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11: Lou Dort into the front court. Heels to his left, gets it in the hands of SGA. SGA pulls back, takes a three, and connects. 22 for Shea Gilgeous-Alexander. Mitch Johnson seen it off. 2:06 into the third quarter. Timeout, San Antonio. Pass to McCain, open for three. Takes it and makes it. Jared McCain with a big triple. 6:11 to go. Timeout, San Antonio. 6 seconds to go. Oklahoma City clears the timeline. They've been on their feet for most of the fourth quarter, and the Oklahoma City Thunder take the pivotal fifth game, 127-114 over San Antonio, and they got a shot to return to the NBA Finals if they can win Thursday night in South Texas.
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12: And that was the final call right there heard on ESPN Radio. OKC now has a 3-2 series lead with the 127-114 victory over the San Antonio Spurs. If you're a member of the OKC Thunder, hats off to you. Top of the job after the game four performance that they had to come back at home in game five and have the dominant performance. 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If you're San Antonio, you're going back to the locker room and you're looking for answers. 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I'm Q Myers, and Myron, it was just a dominant performance by defending champs and showing why they're defending champs. And, oh, by the way, that SGA guy, yeah, he's pretty good.
13: Yeah, and reminding everybody that, yes, Wemby might be the most talented guy on the floor, but he's still the MVP. It's felt like to me, I'm a big boxing fan. San Antonio's thrown some knockout punches,
12: yeah,
13: I think, in this series. But I think OKC, with their experience, Q, they know this is a 12-round fight.
12: Yep.
13: They're not panicking. You saw the poise tonight as they regain control of the series.
12: I think they've realized it's a 12-round fight and they're not losing back-to-back rounds.
13: Yes.
12: Right? They're saying, hey, we might take this one round off to catch our breath and get our minds right, but we ain't going to lose the next round. And matter of fact, we might score a couple points because we might knock you out.

0: I mean, that's really how you put it. You come back from a game four where San Antonio's feeling great about yourself, and then they have a game like this against Wemby where he looks so gassed, right? I mean, he still put up, what, 20 points, but it just didn't look great. The rebounds were only 6 rebounds on the night. He just looked like he was fatigued, and it, to me, felt like OKC said, we have a game plan against him. The big fella's going to get off for one game, but he's not going to get off back-to-back games because we're going to be physical, and we're going to make him earn it.
1: It's the same fatigue that OKC felt when they lost back-to-back years, got bumped early, and they learned from that.
0: Yeah.
1: San Antonio is learning in real time, Q. Mm-hmm. Like, they can't learn this lesson other than being in it right now. And I think that's their disadvantage, that OKC has the edge, and they know, okay, you don't go 150 miles an hour every single possession. I think the way that San Antonio has, the fatigue shows up today, and OKC capitalized.
0: Right, there's no doubt. And Jared McCain, who's normally coming in off the bench, he gets the start. He's at 33 minutes, scores 20 points, but the dude was on fire. I mean, I thought whatever he did was going to go in. He could have closed his eyes and threw it over the back of his head, and it would have gone in. Like, he was just in that zone. And to me, I start looking at guys on this Thunder roster and realizing how deep they really are. Right, Caruso dropping in 22, McCain dropping in 20, Hartenstein 12, Shea 32, right, Chet 16. I mean, it just seems like it's coming in waves, and it's hard for San Antonio to keep pace.
1: All hoopers,
0: yes.
1: You know what I mean? I mean, Jared McCain comes up from the Sixers. They didn't think he had what it took to be a star out there, and here he is in the perfect role. And they're giving him the ability to shoot, and he looks so comfortable out there. I don't know how you match their depth. They have so many guys who are just ready to come in and make big shots. I think San Antonio has fewer of those guys off their bench in the same moment.
0: There's no doubt. After the game, as a matter of fact, Jared McCain caught up with George Sedano and had this to say. Check it out.
2: Jared, this team rarely gets blown out. You got blown out in game four. What was said during the off days heading into this one that turned it around for you?
3: We know what to do. I think the main message was get back to our basics. We know we're coming to a home crowd. We got to show out for them. But being in the details, just staying in the game, staying in the moment, and being present.
2: Speaking of staying in the moment, the MVP got 32 tonight. You've been his teammate now for a while. What makes him so special?
3: Man, everything. This dude, he works super hard. He's a great leader for us, and he's always poised. No matter what the situation is, you trust him. And I think his consistency, he talks about it a lot, but that really shows out here.
2: You guys held Wembanyama to 4 of 16 shooting tonight. What went into that?
3: Just a team defense. All together as one. He's a great player. And being able to come together as one and guard him.
2: And then lastly, a lot's been made about you being traded from Philadelphia, but I don't think enough has been made about you coming here to a championship organization and trying to fit in and create a role for yourself. How have you fit in so seamlessly?
3: Man, this team, the staff, the coaches, like, they're so awesome. I really love being here, and they welcome me. Like, every single, like, right when I got here, it was so easy to mesh in with these guys. Great group of guys, and they allow me to be confident out there and just be me.
2: Jared, congratulations. Thank you for the time.
3: Appreciate you.
0: Jared McCain right there with our George Sedano, as George will join the show a little bit later on to kind of recap that and everything that he saw from the Thunder's 127-114 victory over the Spurs. But, you know, the one thing about OKC, and you heard McCain say that when they traded for him and he fit in seamlessly, Myron, they get guys that do what they do, right? That's what the number one key is. And obviously every team should do that, but every team doesn't do that. Sometimes they get caught up in a name. Some they get caught up with relationships. They get guys that fit with what they do. So they have a better opportunity, just like Jared McCain, who normally is coming in off the bench, gets the start. OKC has two of their best players out. And McCain is in there like, hey, there's nothing to be seen here, right? Yeah. Of course we're going to go out there and dominate, and that's exactly what he did.
1: Yeah, I mean, OKC has obviously won the lottery in all the ways, right? Getting SGA in the trade, you bring in Chet. They know how to identify stars.
0: Yep.
1: But I also think those stars don't work unless you put some hoopers around them.
0: Yeah.
1: And I think we get so caught up in all of these conversations about whether it's analytics or whether or not this person is a good fit. And we just forget about whether or not somebody's a good basketball player. Jerry McCain's been a great basketball player since high school. I covered him in high school. At Duke, he was great.
0: Right.
1: And he was only injured in Philly. That was kind of his only crime. He comes to OKC and fits in perfectly. I wonder if more GMs will go out, Q, and say, let's just go find some hoopers.
0: Right.
1: Let's just go find some guys who are good basketball players. Because Alex Caruso doesn't stand out on anyone's analytics sheet.
0: No.
1: A.J. Mitchell, who would would know that this guy could be part of a winning team. Everyone outside of SGA and Chet and Jalen Williams, I think they just found guys who they knew could come out and make plays. That is the winning formula for OKC.
0: You know, and even the stars that they have, they all share the same kind of style, the beliefs, the ideologies. Like, they all fit in the certain mold that they're looking for. It's such a well put together team. Yeah. I mean, it really is. As much as you can look at, you know, stars and say SGA is that guy, and of course Chet and, you know, J Dub. I mean, they got a bunch of dudes, but man, I mean, you can even tell when they have their post-game interviews how they're all together. Like, they're all locked in as one team, one unit, and have done a lot of work in through the draft. And, oh, by the way, they got a lot of capital to continue to build in the draft, and that's a scary thought for the rest of the league.
1: Yeah, I mean, this may continue, unfortunately, for the league. A lot of young guys now, they got to figure out the money.
0: Right.
1: Because the money's about to change once some of these contracts kick in. But you look at SGA and you go, they have the capital to keep putting pieces around him. And we know they have an eye for talent. So OKC could be a problem for the Western Conference for a very long time. And I think if you're San Antonio, Q, if you lose this series, you got to go into the offseason saying, how do we solve this puzzle? What do we have to do? Even if that means getting rid of some of your best players.
0: I mean, they're going to have to get back to the drawing board. The way I see it right now is the guy that's been firmly in the camp of the Spurs are going to find a way to get it done. I don't see a path, Myron, where they can beat the Thunder in back-to-back games. I just don't see that.
1: But then why is that, Q? We've been talking about it.
0: Right.
1: I don't know that Wimby has the stamina for. I mean, that's the story. I mean, if you look at him out there today, he just looked tired. And yeah. I thought he looked tired in game four towards the end.
0: Right.
1: And now here he is in game five, and he just really struggled. It felt like every time up and down the court. Quick stat, in the first two games, obviously the first game went to double overtime. He had 41 rebounds combined in games one and two. He's had 18 since then.
0: Right.
1: So you're talking about a guy who somehow has slowed down, Q, compared to what he was in games one and two.
0: Right. Remember, game one went to double overtime.
1: Yes.
0: Right? And so, again, that fatigue is kicking in. And for a young team, and I know OKC is young, but this Spurs team hasn't been there, done that. They're not only physically fatigued, Myron, they're also mentally fatigued.
1: Yep.
0: Right? A lot of the young guys are trying to get that play to stop the bleeding, get back in the game, hit that big shot. That wears on your mentals as well.
1: They just haven't been here before.
0: Yeah.
1: You know, I mean, and that's just the reality. OKC knows what this was like a couple years ago. The Spurs are feeling it now.
0: He's Myron Metcalf. I'm Q Myers. It's game night here on ESPN Radio. Coming up next, are the Spurs running out of that good old gas? It's game night on ESPN Radio on the all-new ESPN app.
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0: But then the question is, can you do it twice? And that's just something OKC doesn't allow too many teams to beat them twice in a row, right? They don't lose too many games back to back. It's going to be very difficult for San Antonio to overcome that hurdle.
1: Yeah, and they've done it, you know, at home. They did that in game four. I think they're going to come out really fired up at home again. I think the difference between the two teams is we've seen SGA have moments where you go, man, he doesn't really have it tonight, or he doesn't look like the MVP. Mm-hmm. But they've got other guys. Jared McCain obviously can step up. AJ Mitchell's had his moments. I know he was hurt tonight. Hartenstein defensively. Chet Holmgren. They have so many guys who have the experience queue, and they can come in and say, all right, I'll lift the team here. Right? Mm-hmm. You don't worry about it, SGA. I got it from here. I'll be the momentum. I think the only guy on the Spurs roster who can do that right now is Wimby. Right? I think Dylan Harper could do it. He's not healthy.
0: He's not healthy. Right now. That's unfortunate, too. Yes. He's so good, man.
1: And that matters a lot. I think that matters. But if you're OKC, you're going, you want to see the list of guys we got hurt.
0: Right.
1: So you can't really make that an argument. I think Castle's an emotional leader, but everybody plays off Wimby. Everybody just follows Wimby on that roster, and he has to do more to impact the game when he's on the court in order to get the momentum for his team.
0: Yeah, and that's just the issue that they're running into. That's the issue that they're running into is that they just don't have that guy that's stepping up in a major way. You know, Castle, we know what he can do. You mentioned Harper, and he's clearly just not himself right now. It's going to be hard to come back from that injury. He's all, at the end of the day, when the season gets wrapped up, he's just going to have to rest. I mean, that's just what it is. That's the nature of the beast. You know, Fox is, he can control the rock, but he's not going to be a volume scorer. So, you know, you're looking at, you know, Champagne, is he going to make it happen? You know, he had 22 tonight in 30 minutes, but it was nothing that stood out that you felt like he was doing a lot of the heavy lifting to support Wemby. And again, Wemby couldn't do the heavy lifting either.
1: Yeah, you don't want Champagne to be a guy who's leading the charge.
0: Right.
1: You want him to be a support for your star.
0: Support staff, yeah.
1: I mean, he was scoring like that because Wemby wasn't early in the game. And I think that's exactly what you don't want. I think if you're OKC and you saw that start where Champagne was going off, I think you were going perfect.
0: You'll live with that.
1: Right. If that guy has to beat us, we're fine with it, mm-hmm. as long as it's not the 7'4" guy from France.
0: Right.
1: And again, it's not a talent thing. I still think the most talented dude on the floor plays for the Spurs.
0: Yeah, agreed.
1: But the smarter, wiser, more experienced, more poised, more patient team is OKC. You look at them at game four, Q, at the end of that game. Nobody was panicking.
0: Right.
1: No, nobody was arguing. Nobody was yelling. And then what did you see tonight with Wimby looking at his guys and going, man, we got to rally. We're down big. Mm-hmm. You could see some of that frustration that right. a team that's won a championship just didn't have in those tough moments throughout this series.
0: No, because the team that's won the championship, they have all the trust and belief in all those dudes
1: yep.
0: wearing their jersey. Yep. Right? They know, hey, we've been in these trenches before. We've been there, done that. We've been down before. Right? Mm-hmm. We've been looking like we're going to be counted out. We got this. We got the reigning MVP, and we've got a hell of a supporting staff around them.
1: Yep.
0: So they trust and believe that they know exactly how they're going to get it done, where the Spurs are still trying to figure out, and that's where the biggest issue comes in.
1: Yeah. Big game six.
0: Yeah. Big game six coming up on Thursday. That'll be in San Antonio. He's Myron Metcalf. I'm Q Myers. Coming up next, we'll actually speak to someone that was part of the broadcast for tonight's game, 127-114. OKC gets the victory. It's game night on ESPN Radio.
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2: Lamar showed up to voluntary workouts yesterday.
3: Jesse Bender is trying to establish himself. The best way to do that, it starts with Lamar being there, even though it's voluntary.
4: For him to be there and establish on day one, I'm the leader, this is how we're going to do things around here, that felt important.
1: Lamar Jackson taking to the field on Tuesday as the Ravens began week two of their OTAs. He missed practice during the first week with, quote, a couple of things going on. According to new head coach Jesse Minter, ESPN's Jeremy Fowler.
5: The latest is the Ravens want to hammer out a deal with Jackson, and the fact that he's in the building and has had better attendance this offseason than last is a sign of good faith. But they got to get this to the finish line. Now, Jackson is his own agent, so at least they have him in person now. They can try to hammer this out. I have talked to some people around the league who at least wonder, since Jackson is 2 years away from free agency, it's been at times rocky with Baltimore on the contract front. Does he want to wait out this year, play it out, ball out, let the market go higher when, you know, Caleb Williams and Drake May and Jaden Daniels, all those guys could get new deals? His money would only go up at that point. So we'll see if Baltimore can close that gap in the next few months.
1: And he has been on the practice field. SportsCenter all night, ESPN Radio. Monday, Memorial Day. Astros had three pitchers combined to no-hit the Rangers. Tuesday, the Rangers were not no-hit.
6: 1-2, and here it comes. And Peterson hits one high and deep to right field. Back goes Smith to the wall, and that ball is history. That's 10 rows up. A three-run Jimmy Jack. For Jack Peterson, he is taking his time circling the bases. It's 8-0 Rangers in the first inning.
1: First inning. 105-3, the fan. Rangers, 8 runs. That's the second most in a first inning following a game where the team was no-hit in baseball history. Rangers beat the Astros 10-7. Astros' 4-game win streak is snapped. 2-LA, Dodgers hosting the Rockies. This one turned into a blowout.
7: 0-2 pitch is swung on, hit in the air to center field and deep. Scott McCarthy turned around. He's back to the wall. It's gone. A home run for Mookie Betts. And he's dancing around second base, leaping and pumping his fist between second and third. Dodgers with a 2-0 lead. Mookie Betts, home run number 5. He swings, hits a high drive to left and deep. This ball back, and this ball is gone. A home run. Betts' second home run of the night. A 3-run shot, and the Dodgers lead it 13-1. A Mookie moment here in 2026 as Mookie announces he is back.
1: AM 570, LA Sports, Mookie Betts 3-for-5. 2 of the 3 hits were home runs, drives in 5. Betts 5 RBI, tied for the most in any game over the last 2 seasons. Shohei Ohtani was hit in the hand in the 4th inning. He was later subbed out. He is scheduled to start on Wednesday. Dodgers do get the win, 15-6. Fifth time over the last 30 seasons they've had 35 wins through their first 55 games. On the other side of that coin, Cubs put up a run on Tuesday, but they gave up 12 to the Pirates.
8: And the 1-1. Driven towards center, playable. Garcia's going to make the catch. And the Pirates make it 2 in a row, and the Cubs have lost 10 consecutive games. The final tonight, Pirates 12, Cubs 1.
1: Cubs Radio Network, Pirates 4th game with 10 or more runs this season. 3rd straight win overall. Cubs, meanwhile, 10 straight losses. ESPN analyst Eduardo Perez.
9: There's a couple things that you get a perfect storm from, right? The injuries that they have sustained on the pitching front is real. Cabrera now goes down to the IL with blisters in his hands. That just hurts and adds to it. But not being able to have the swing and miss from the pitching standpoint, I think hurts the Cubs. Look, they play really well defensively, up the middle. They've made some mistakes. Yes, they have. And then you look at the hitting part of it. Have they been successful staying within the zone? The answer is no. They've chased out of the zone. And if you look at guys that usually do not chase, you have guys on that roster that have been able to do that. But unfortunately for the Cubs, it has not been the right formula as of late. They played well a month ago, and then all of a sudden they can't figure things out, and they need to be aggressive trying to figure things out now in the zone offensively, something they haven't been able to do.
1: Cubs are the second team in baseball history to have multiple 10-game win streaks and a 10-game losing streak in the same season. Yankees pound the Royals.
10: Rosario drives that to right field. That ball is gone. Hits off the top of the wall and gets out. Second home run of the night for Amed Rosario. Big smile on his face. And he pumps the right fist. And a four-hit night for Rosario.
1: As the Yankees beat the Royals 15-1. Yes Network with the call. 24 hits for the Yankees in the win. Angels get a bunch of runs with one swing.
10: Grissom awaits the pitch and swings at this one and lifts a high fly ball that's carrying deep out into right center field. And that ball is out of here. It's a grand slam for Vaughn Grissom. And the Angels are on top in this ball game. The Halos lead it 9-6.
1: 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Angels a 10-6 win over Detroit. Detroit's seventh straight home loss. Are they right to keep their coach? That's next. It's ESPN Radio.
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0: consider, especially as we lead up to the draft and the Bucks get serious about listening to offers for Giannis.
1: Right.
2: Okay. So Wendy is so humble that when he says, you know, you'll start to hear about Giannis's name mentioned with the Cavs. That was it. That was Giannis's name mentioned with the Cavs. Him saying it. Here's the catch. Okay. So just on the surface, Evan Mobley next year is making $50 million. Giannis is making 58. There is no world where Giannis is only $8 million better in NBA terms than Evan Mobley. He is a lot better than Evan Mobley. The catch is he can't make that trade.
3: Nope. You have to have a third and fourth team involved because they're in the second apron.
2: And
3: you have to. You can't aggregate the salaries when you're in the second apron.
2: Correct.
3: So
2: and
3: good luck.
2: Or that's why the James Harden thing comes into play. So if you decline, I'm going to try my best not to get too detailed on this. If you decline the player option, in essence, say, if he says, I will pass on my $42 million, but I'm going to sign a multi-year deal at $30 million per year. Well, now I've cut $12 million. And I probably need to cut a little bit more in order to get to a place where I can make that trade. So there is significant work to do in order to make that happen. It is not impossible. Needless to say, I spent time last night working on it. It can happen. Teams like Chicago and Memphis are cap space teams that, as CeCe mentioned, you could use as a third or fourth team. But it would take a lot of work. And if you're Milwaukee, CeCe, I don't know that I'm like insanely excited about getting Evan Mobley after what I saw this postseason. Like, I get that he's a younger version of Giannis in theory, but the only version of Giannis is his height and weight. That's
3: it. He's not a younger version of Giannis.
2: Exactly.
3: Like he's got some skills now. Don't get it twisted. Like he's always in the conversation for one of the best defensive players in all of basketball. You know, he can stretch the four. I think he shot 35% from three in the postseason. So it's not awful. And he's a guy that can in theory be a 20-point a night scorer. So I think there's a lot to like, and he's certainly a building block piece. What is he, 24 years old?
2: Next year's season, if I'm not mistaken.
3: Yeah, so if you're the Milwaukee Bucks, that's the kind of piece that you would want back, but you would need more.
2: Yes.
3: And I'm not quite sure what the more is that the Cavs would have to offer.
2: They have draft picks, and that's about it. I mean, they would have to make moves with other teams, but if you're going to acquire Giannis, you're going to want Donovan Mitchell there.
3: But Ev, here's the thing. With the landscape of the NBA and how they're changing the lottery rules, the draft picks are great, but I need multiple young players that are relatively proven commodities that I can reset my franchise with. And that's what the Cavs would have to do. They've got Evan Mobley now, but they would have to find another team and another young player that the Bucks would feel good about as being a part of a future core for their team to contend, you know, into the future. So, yeah, this is not a simple deal.
2: Is there any doubt, by the way, that if Giannis was traded to the Cavs, that would be the single best thing that Jimmy Haslam has ever done for the city of Cleveland in sports? He owns the Browns. He and Adi, his wife, they own the Browns and they own part of the Bucks. There is nothing that they would have done for Cleveland sports better than trading Giannis to Cleveland.
3: Well, does that give him cover to trade Myles Garrett?
2: Yo, that's it.
4: One superstar in, another one out.
2: Yo, people go crazy when you do the cross-sport comparisons. They don't like that. If you trade Giannis to the Cavs, 1,000%, trade Myles Garrett the same day. Literally trade Myles Garrett the same day. Hey, I'm even. I got you, Giannis, and I gave up on Myles Garrett.
3: No, you're not even. You got them a top five player in the world that has won a championship already. I think that's advantage Cleveland. It's not
4: big
3: even
4: time.
3: It's advantage Cleveland.
4: And even though Myles Garrett is a bona fide superstar, you're not winning games with him.
2: That's true. Exactly. And you would with Giannis. We're on Sportsmanlike, presented by Progressive Insurance.
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6: 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Off the rim, no good. Rebound Bosh, 7 seconds. Ray Allen, a three for the corner. It's good!
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0: This is Unsportsmanlike with Chris Canty, Evan Cohen, and Michelle Smallman. 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
1: There aren't a lot of original ideas out there that have really juiced me up.
2: So you realize when we were growing up, so many of the things that we loved weren't original ideas, but they were original to us. So much of the music that we grew up
1: on. Space Jam wasn't original?
2: Okay, Space Jam. All right, fine. But I'm just saying.
1: I didn't see any other NBA stars playing against aliens.
3: Right?
2: The Thunder are playing against one. Space Jam 3, as we've been calling him for the last couple of weeks. Not exactly the greatest performance last night. Victor Wembanyama for the San Antonio Spurs. Oklahoma City up 3-2, 127-114. The Thunder win Game 6 on Thursday here on ESPN Radio. And the ESPN app brought to us by Gusto. We are on Sportsmanlike, presented by Progressive Insurance. So let's focus on the San Antonio side of this loss last night. Victor Wembanyama, I don't know what was going on. I don't know what happened to him last night. He seemed, for lack of a better term, out of it. 20 points, 4 of 15 from the floor, 0 of 5 from behind the arc, 12 of 12 from the free throw line, wasn't active early, was shooting from behind the arc too much instead of going inside like he had previously. Isaiah Hartenstein was awesome. And then, I don't want to make a leap, but I will just tell you what the internet is saying as a way to blame somebody else. There was a moment late, and I saw this live, where Wemby was taken out of the game and Bismack Biyombo came on the floor, and he whispered something to Biyombo. And Bismack Biyombo, Mason Plumlee, and Kelly Olynyk came in, as well as Jordan McLaughlin, and I think Carter Bryant was the five that were in there. And all of a sudden, Jared McCain just started getting pummeled. Borderline dirty plays. Mason Plumlee from behind knocked him around. Bismack Biyombo in front of him. We're showing it on TV. Javonte is showing the highlights there. They're knocking McCain around. And people are wondering, hey, did Wemby put out that code red? Which, by the way, I have no issue with them knocking guys around late in the game. If you're going to keep your starters in, I'm going to knock you around. That's part of the gig. Hurting someone, dirty, different story. Wemby postgame did not speak. Wemby had a weird night last night, CC. This is not your typical Wemby night based on what we've known of him so far.
3: Yeah, it's a fine line between knocking guys around and hurting guys because you never know which hit is going to be the one that can put somebody out of the lineup.
2: For sure.
3: But I will say this, physical play is going back and forth between both teams. Right, I saw Cason Wallace shoulder check Harrison Barnes like he was a wide receiver going over the middle of the field without the defense's receiver protections. Like it was bad last night. And I thought both teams stepped up their level of chippiness because they understood the stakes involved. Remember, it was a 2-2 series going into last night's game. In a best of seven series, the winner of game five wins the series 82% of the time. So I'm not surprised that the physicality has taken a step up in terms of the intensity. But what I will say about Wemby is this. After the game four performance, where he took 22 shots, scored 33 points, had 8 boards and 3 blocks and a bunch of contested shots, the defensive effort that he and the Spurs gave in game four took something out of them going into game five. And while I will acknowledge that game four was must win after they lost game three on their home court, they didn't follow up game five with the same level of desperation and the same level of urgency and, quite frankly, the same effort, particularly on the defensive end that we saw in game four. So I just think that was the biggest issue. There was a little bit of a hangover from what we got in game four in terms of the overall effort and the expenditure of energy that it took to stop OKC, to shut down their bench, to shut down Shea. And the result is them being a little bit diminished going into game five.
1: Do you think that it's a compounding effect that we're finally seeing? Like, do you think the fatigue has set in to such a degree that we won't be able to see them regain control of this series and push it to seven?
3: Yeah, I mean, Wemby played 48 minutes in game one. He's never played that much in a game of basketball, that many minutes in a game of basketball his entire life. So yeah, I do think there is an accumulative effect, and there's a reason why they say young teams can't skip steps when it comes to championships. We thought that the talent of Victor Wembanyama and the connectivity of this Spurs team gave them a chance, but hand raised on that one, I was wrong. It's not going to happen. The Oklahoma City Thunder are going to the NBA Finals. OKC doesn't lose back-to-back postseason games. They're 9-0 following a postseason loss. So, like, this series is all but over, But at the same time, if we're following the trends and what we've seen, if the best indicator for future performance is past performance, then the Oklahoma City Thunder are going to punch their ticket. And we're seeing yet another young, up-and-coming team that has a ton of promise, a ton of potential, have to go through the growing pains that it takes in order to graduate into being a true title contender.
2: Coming up, all the
1: small things.
2: But first, ZipRecruiter, according to CNBC, nearly half of hiring managers say a candidate's enthusiasm is the most important factor when considering them for a role. It's not just about qualifications, it's about who's truly excited to be there. 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

0: line. How did they roll up to the arena dressed in all black, going to the funeral of the opposition? Mm. And boy, did they put them away. A lot of times when you do a little gimmick like that, it doesn't always come to fruition.
1: Unless you're a New York team.
0: There you go.
2: Nuno doesn't agree with this one.
0: What do you mean, Nuno?
3: As a thing? This is not a thing?
4: Well, no. A couple years ago, it feels like more than 10. Remember that series against the Celtics, the Carmelo, Anthony, and all that? They showed up to Boston in all black, in suits. Like, they're not every player is in all black. So I think we're taking a little liberty of Nick's show, you know, pulled up in all black for game four. Just think that's...
1: Yeah, because Bridges kind of, is not an all black town.
0: It says some of the Knicks.
4: Yeah, but they know what our social media people, they know what they're doing. Like with that tweet that people are going to jump on, "Oh, the Knicks showed up in all black." Like they're
0: Nuno, they crushed their souls. They won the game and they buried them.
3: Do the bit, man.
4: They took
3: their
4: souls.
0: They buried them, Nuno. They did their job.
3: Let her do the bit.
0: All right, that's it.
4: I'm sorry. What happened with Devil's Wear Prada when she was trying to set that one up?
3: I should have let her do the bit. You're exactly right.
1: You going to continue the bit, Ev? I mean, you have to do the bit of putting all of that together.
0: Can you string them all together?
1: All of the small things together.
3: Wait, what was the one before this? The club.
0: No, Chalamet.
3: Okay. So it was Danhausen Wears Prada, listening to Bieber, going to Finding Nemo, drinking then going
1: chasing
3: to the club,
1: it with shots of tequila.
3: Then going to the club after, photographed with Chalamet and wearing all black on the way out.
0: Very good,
1: that's
0: Evan
1: good,
0: Cohen.
1: That's pretty good. Pretty good.
3: So now, Smalls, the winner of the most indirect reason that the Knicks are in the finals is...
0: I have to give it to Danhausen.
3: Danhausen, that's the right answer. Yeah, that's the right answer. Because you know why? You don't want to be cursed. That's why.
0: And that's the timing of it is crazy. Ever since he cursed the Cavs and lifted the curse on the Knicks, they've been unstoppable.
3: Why do I find, we're showing on TV on ESPN, just him sweeping, I find it so
1: I'm going to say this, if the Knicks win the championship, I'm going to have to give Danhausen some human money so we can continue to win as a show.
0: I agree. Yeah. I'll chip in.
3: Yo, don't promise that. He's going to follow up on that.
0: You know, we do have this money sitting in the bad take jar, the PayPal jar. Let's clear it out for Danhausen.
1: We might have to turn over the PayPal bad take jar to Danhausen.
3: You know what? Not to stage things for our video and our digital consumption, but I'd like to. Please say that again when you're on a single shot so we can get that, hopefully him to retweet that. Go ahead, CeCe.
1: No, I'm just saying, if the Knicks win the title, we might have to turn over the PayPal bad take jar money to Danhausen because we want to win as a show, and it's an important year for us to win as a show. So, yes, if the Knicks win the title, I will fully believe in the powers of Danhausen. Danhausen Wears Prada. And we will have to turn over the PayPal bad take jar money to Danhausen. He's very nice, and we want to continue to keep him on that side with us so he's not very evil to unsportsmanlike.
0: Well done.
3: Get it to him, Rob. We're unsportsmanlike, presented by Progressive Insurance.
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0: 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I don't understand how in that moment my voice thought it was necessary to crumble. Wow. 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As the Thunder win Game 5 over the San Antonio Spurs, 127-114. They take a 3-2 series lead heading into Game number 6 on Thursday night. There won't be a Game 5 or 6 in the Western Conference Finals in the NHL. As John Tortorella, the interim coach bump, the Vegas Knights, unbelievable. They sweep the Avalanche, who win the President's Cup during the course of the season. They're 8-0 going into the finals, the Western Conference Finals. Goodbye. See you later. They get swept last night, along with Chris Canty, Michelle Smallman, Evan Cohen with you. Good morning, everybody.
1: I mean, before we get started with the show, Ev, you okay?
0: I thought I was.
2: Ev, you good?
1: You good?
0: I thought so. I thought so. I don't know what just happened to my voice. Bad timing, to say the least.
2: I can't wait to listen to that back.
0: Yeah, well, I'm sure we'll find it.
2: On the podcast, sure. We will be listening back.
1: But, yeah, we got to turn that into a drop, Smalls.
2: Oh, no doubt. Evans, hello.
1: Hello as a question?
0: I don't know what just happened to me. I've been talking all morning. I was on the phone with Nuno this morning. I've been talking to, where are you going?
2: My seat's down a little.
0: She started walking away.
1: Don't try to deflect, Evan. No, I'm not going to let you do it.
0: I was talking to Hembo.
2: That's right. Good job, Stacey. Rein him in.
0: I got into a fight with Mike and Rob, and I don't understand. Now my voice goes out.
2: What are you fighting about?
0: Because they blocked the door for me to get in. Cece, you know the back door that I now start going through to get into the studio that you walked through also to get in here? They put a painting and a chair in front of the door. And they were mad at me because I was opening the door. I said, guys, don't block a door. It's a fire hazard.
1: Well, in their defense, you never used that door.
0: No, recently.
1: I'm the only one that used the door, and I'm not in studio this week. So I understand why they feel like they could put stuff over there because nobody's going to use that door.
0: And while we're complaining about things.
1: I'm going to defend Rob and Mike on this one, Ev.
0: No, I've been going through that door the last couple of weeks.
2: Well, I used it during the show.
0: Yeah, okay, so good. So they block it. I also have an issue with you.
2: With me?
0: Yeah.
2: What did I do now?
0: Why does Vibe Check Disney Plus is in here every day, which is awesome. Yeah. Great show.
2: Right.
0: Is it too hard when you rearrange things to put it back?
2: I didn't do Vibe Check yesterday.
0: Okay, but you're part of the team.
2: Correct.
3: It was Courtney Cronin.
0: Who doesn't even show up in the studio when she's in New York. She doesn't even come by and say hello. But she wants Courtney, who we love. And you heard her with Amber and Myron on Monday, and she did the imitation, okay, welcome to the show. I heard it live on Monday morning. She rearranges everything and doesn't put it back.
2: I know, my seat's down really low.
0: Okay, so you're on board with me.
2: Well, that's when you were like, what are you doing? I was like, wait a minute. My seat is down so low, I'm probably not framed correctly because normally I have to be propped up because I'm really short. And I was like, wait a minute, this is not right. Mm. And now the chair can't get bumped up. So I don't know who sunk it down low, but.
0: Mm. All right. Any other complaints? We're all good?
1: I want to complain about the way SGA plays basketball.
2: Yeah.
1: Can we do that?
2: And I want to complain that the Spurs didn't win because now I really want to see them in the finals.
0: We saw last night Oklahoma City take a 3-2 lead with a 127-114 win against San Antonio. SGA had 32 points, 9 assists. I actually don't think he played that well, which is an amazing thing that he had 32 points. Alex Caruso, awesome as always off the bench. And sold high, huh? 18 of the 20 in the second half for Jared McCain. And we'll get to the Wemby part because did Wemby order the code red on Jared McCain? We'll get to that in a little bit. Yeah. But the Thunder, here's where the Thunder's greatness is on so many levels. It's if you just take a look at the amount of good players they have, they never actually play bad players. And if you take the combination of like, Cason Wallace was pretty good in the first half. Jarrett McCain good in the second half. There's your extra guard. Chet Holmgren had his best game of the series. He was really good early. Isaiah Hartenstein was good late. There's your big. right? They just have a full role. And it's not always with the same guy. This is the extra guard role. This is the big role. This is the defender role. And they have so many players that even if these guys, these role players, are only really good enough to give you a great half, they have someone else who could play that same role, giving you another great half in the second half of the game.
1: Yeah, listen, I thought last night was the Mark Dagano game, right? We talk about the Udonis Haslem series breakdown, right? Your star players get you two wins. Your role players get you a win. And then your head coach gets you a win. Well, last night, I thought Mark Dagano shined. Some of the adjustments that he made coming off of game four, which was their lowest point total of the season, regular season game or postseason game, I thought there was a huge adjustments in terms of being able to get guys open looks, making sure he went with a lineup that had all shooters on the court. That means Victor Wembanyama can't help and be in the paint as much because you're going to leave somebody wide open. And the role players showed in the first half that those guys were going to knock down shots if they got open looks. We saw 40 points off the bench last night for Oklahoma City, so I thought that was fantastic. But the superpower for the Thunder in Game 5 was their ability to be able to close out quarters. I mean, you look at the final 3 minutes of every single quarter in last night's game. First quarter, they were +5. Second quarter, they were +6. Third quarter, they were +1. Fourth quarter, they were +1. Now, you combine that with going on a 10-1 run in the beginning of the second quarter and starting the third quarter on a 9-0 run, and that's the recipe for them being able to build a double-digit lead. And we've seen when the Thunder are up by double digits, especially at halftime, they are unbeatable. 32-0 this season when up by halftime. So Mark Dagano understands the team that he's playing against. He understands the guys that he has in his locker room, and he built out a game plan last night that allowed OKC to take control of the game in the second quarter and not relinquish that. So credit to him, because I thought from an X's and O's standpoint, from a strategy standpoint, he bested Mitch Johnson from the Spurs.
2: Did you say 32-0 when they're up at halftime?
1: Yeah, 32-0 when they're up double digits at halftime.
2: Double digits at halftime. That's an incredible number. We always talk about the Thunder and their depth, and it was on display again last night. Shea, especially at the beginning of the game, he talked about it post-game, didn't have it. 3 turnovers. He missed his first 4 shots from the field. Even though he put up 32 points, as you said, Ev, it wasn't a typical A-plus game from Shea. But it doesn't matter because they find ways to win. They have other guys who step up. And I know that you loved that Jared McCain was the star last night. One of the stars last night, because Chet obviously had a great game as well. Several other players from the Thunder's contributed. But for him to score 20 in his first playoff start and be able to continue to produce in the manner in which he did, I know that that is something that you probably want to harp on today after Daryl Morey said he sold high on him. Jared McCain is just the third player in the last 15 postseasons to score 20 or more multiple times in a conference finals or final series. So working out well for the Thunder.
0: Yeah, I mean, I actually did not think he played well at all in the first half. Like, I actually thought he was a negative for them. And I would have understood, if Mark Dagnall, head coach, and again, why CeCe's pointing out it's a Dagnall game, it's a good point. He stayed with him because I thought Jared McCain, who I love, was so bad in the first half that if Dagnall said, you know what, Isaiah Joe, where you at? Aaron Wiggins, hello, I need you, right? I would understand that. But he didn't, and he stayed with them, and he had 18 of his 20 in the second half. And now we are at a point, and go look this up, ladies and gentlemen. We are at a point where if they win it all, which is certainly on the table, he becomes arguably around the third best trade deadline acquisition in the history of the sport for that season. In other words, Luka is a much better trade deadline acquisition than Jared McCain. Right. But the Lakers didn't win a title. For a title team, you're going back to Clyde Drexler in 95, and you're going back to Rasheed Wallace is the big one in 04. But CeCe, specifically for the year that they acquired the player, they went out there and they got a guy who scored, as Smalls just mentioned, 20 or more in at least 2 Western Conference Finals games. Who knows what happens in 6 and if there's a 7 and in the NBA Finals. That is an all-time great in-season acquisition for that season. What Jared McCain has become.
1: Oh, no doubt. I thought Jared McCain was fantastic down the stretch. He and Alex Caruso made some big shots. I mean, in the fourth quarter, him and Caruso combined for 3 made threes and 15 points. And the one that Jerry McCain made at the 3:45 mark in the fourth quarter was a big one because it felt like San Antonio was trying to mount some momentum and claw back in that game late. I thought he was fantastic. But, Ev, I don't want to bury the lead when it comes to this. SGA is going to put people in some very uncomfortable conversations if the Thunder are able to advance to the NBA Finals and win back-to-back titles. SGA would become one of 10 players with multiple MVPs and multiple titles. Can I give you the list of the other nine, sir?
3: You may.
1: All right. Here's the list of the other nine players that have multiple MVPs and multiple titles. Michael Jordan.
3: GOAT.
1: Bill Russell.
3: GOAT.
1: Kareem Abdul-Jabbar.
3: GOAT. I don't know how that.
1: LeBron James. GOAT. Magic Johnson.
3: Yeah.
1: Tim Duncan. Oof. Larry Bird. Steph Curry. Wilt Chamberlain. He's going to put people in some really uncomfortable conversations when it comes to what his career is and the caliber of player he is. Because when you watch him, it's not fun. Last night was not enjoyable watching SGA live up to the moniker of being a free throw merchant. The guy had one made field goal in the first quarter. But in the first half, he had double-digit free throw attempts on his way to a playoff career high, 17 free throw attempts. It wasn't fun watching him flop around like a fish and draw fouls. Now, it's a skill, just like anything else on the basketball court, but from an entertainment value standpoint, it's not enjoyable. And yet, SGA is on the doorstep of being in those conversations with those individuals and being in the conversation for greatest point guard of all time. I'm sorry. I watch it. The eye test doesn't speak to that, but the accolades will. And that's what will become the challenge in judging SGA, because we know Oklahoma City is an all-time great team, but we have to acknowledge that their best player, if he wins back-to-back titles, back-to-back MVPs, potentially back-to-back finals MVPs, is entering the chat with a who's who of the top 10 players that have ever laced him up.
0: And that makes you uncomfortable.
1: Hell yeah, it does.
0: We need to continue that conversation. Plus, U.S. Wembe. 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
4: 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Last night, two major things. The biggest thing. The Golden Knights heading to the Cup Finals for the third time in their nine-year history as a franchise. Utterly insane. It's better to be a new franchise in the NHL than a historical franchise in the NHL. The all-time, like, original six franchises can't figure it out. And the new one, the Vegas Golden Knights, third Stanley Cup in 9 years. And, oh, by the way, the Panthers, who are not new, but they're new-ish in terms of expansion. What, 96, if I'm not mistaken? Early to mid-90s. 96, I think they went to the Cup with Van Beesbrouck, and they lost. But the reality is they've been unbelievable, too. They went to three straight Stanley Cup Finals. They won two of them over the last couple of years. So you're looking at these newer franchises. Lightning as well, by the way, are unbelievable. Like, you're better off being an expansion franchise in the NHL than a historical franchise. And then, of course, Oklahoma City last night, 127-114. They win over San Antonio. And before we get to the San Antonio part, and there is a San Antonio part, and a guy that we have all praised to no end deserves some critique today in Victor Wembanyama. But CeCe, let's finish off where you were moments ago as to why the legacy of SGA is frustrating for you.
5: Well, it's frustrating because I don't look at SGA as a top five talent in the sport. Now, he's a top five player in the sport, but he's going to be viewed right there with the greatest players to have ever played the game when his career is said and done because of the accolades that he's going to amass. Oklahoma City is incredibly well run, right? You brought up Jeremy Cain. He's got two conference finals games where he went for 20-plus points. Well, guess what? The Thunder also have Alex Caruso, who did the same exact thing.
4: Yep.
5: So, I mean, he's always going to be flanked, that being SGA, with talent that's going to complement his skill set. He's going to continue to be in this position. Yeah, he might not get to the championship rounds. He might not get to the finals every single year, but his team will always be poised to go on deep playoff runs. And as he continues to amass more playoff points, as he continues to amass more regular season accolades, if he gets another title, if he gets another finals MVP, then all of a sudden we're going to look at him and have him in conversations with some names that, from a talent standpoint, you wouldn't think he would belong in, but the accolades say different. And that's why I think it's very uncomfortable for people when we start thinking about the historical context around what SGA has been able to do, especially over the last 2 years.
4: Yeah, it's a very interesting point. He has a great shot at doing what you just said. Numerically, he's with those guys, but I agree, it doesn't feel like he's with those guys. Here's what may ultimately make it feel better for you. If they are somehow able to win it this year, and it ain't going to be easy because the Knicks are a machine right now, but if they are somehow able to do it this year, we're going to easily go to the place of when's the third one. And if the third one happens, then he leaves no doubt, right? When you get to a third one,
5: it becomes undeniable. But I mean, some people would say that would be the case if he does it this year.
4: Yeah, and I'm not ready to count a second one before a third one here. I'm just saying in the hypothetical that you're bringing up, based on a 3-2 lead, based on the fact they don't lose two straight games, so on and so forth, you know, it's trending in the direction of them being in the finals. Again, they have a machine in the New York Knicks right now that they are going to have to overcome, which will not be easy in any way, shape, or form. Now, last night, the Wemby part of it, Smalls, we praise him nonstop, and he deserves to be praised nonstop. But last night at 20 points, 4 of 15 from the floor, 0 of 5 from behind the arc, too many threes, 12 of 12 from the line. I could say, now let's play some Wemby sound, but there is no Wemby sound because he didn't speak to the media. The overall night, Kendrick Perkins, ESPN NBA analyst, was on SportsCenter postgame last night and had this analysis of Wemby in game number 5.
6: Wemby got punked tonight. He got punked. Isaiah Hartenstein, I played him on both ends of the floor. That's number one. Number two, I hate watching Wimby play when he comes into games and he settled for jump shots. He forgot that he was a big man first with guard skills. When he plays with force and he's in attack mode, this team, the Spurs, are unbeatable. But I thought tonight the Thunder, Isaiah Hartenstein, Jalen Williams, they did an excellent job from the start to finish of keeping the body on them, playing physical with them. And throughout the course of the game, we started to see for the first time that Wimby looked tired. He didn't have his legs, and that's because of the physical play by the two centers, the big man for the Oklahoma City Thunder.
7: Yeah, I thought Perk nailed it, especially with that last part there that he looked tired. It seems like fatigue might be starting to set in with Wemby and the Spurs team a bit. He shot 27%. It's a postseason career low last night. And Mitch Johnson was saying postgame, he's got to take more than 15 shots. We're going to need more from Wemby. But to your point, Evan, it would have been nice to hear that from Wemby himself. The fact that the Spurs said he was unavailable to speak to reporters, you can't do that. You're the face of this franchise. You're a star in this league. You have to be able to make yourself available in the good times and the bad times. And I know that he is so evolved for a 22-year-old that sometimes we forget he's 22 years old. We've seen a couple little moments, the Naz Reid elbow and this game and post game in particular yesterday from Wemby, where we're getting reminded of his youth. And that there might still be some immaturity and some room for growth there for Wemby. But I was disappointed in not only the performance, but the fact that he was unavailable last night.
4: Yeah, I totally agree with you, because I was thinking, oh, well, maybe he's sick because he wasn't playing that well. He looked sluggish last night. Well, if he's sick, they actually committed another violation, so to speak, because you actually have to report that in the NBA prior to games. You have to give the health status of the players. I just thought about one thing. If I'm going to treat him personally like the face of the league and the future face of the league and this unbelievable superstar, if LeBron James had a loss and didn't speak to the media, I'd come in today and rip him. So I got to be fair. That's a bad job by Wemby last night. I don't care if you don't speak to the media if it's consistent. Leon Rose, general manager, president of the Knicks, they go to the conference, they go to the NBA finals, doesn't say a word. They lose a game, doesn't say a word. All right, fine. Consistent.
7: Yeah, but when you are a superstar like Victor Wembanyama, when you're a player, you're not afforded that luxury.
4: That's right. No. And he spoke after wins.
7: It's a requirement of the job.
4: Yeah, but CeCe, here's my thing. Don't speak after game six if you win then. Like, if that's going to be your thing, make it your thing. I don't advise that, but at least be consistent. The result of the game should not indicate whether or not you meet with the media, in essence, speak to the fans, your customers.
5: No, I hear where you're coming from, and certainly you hope that it's not an issue where he's just avoiding talking about them coming up short. Anything could have happened after the game. There could be some physical issues going on. Who knows? We won't have that answer until we see game six and see what unfolds from there. But what I will say about Victor Wembanyama, we've been having a conversation all season long and throughout the playoffs about whether or not the Spurs can skip steps. And last night is exactly why young teams can't skip steps. Because the Spurs and Wemby, from an energy and effort standpoint, particularly on the defensive end, couldn't follow up what they did in game four, in game five. And OKC, a veteran team, even though they're young themselves, they've been there, they've done that, they got the hats and the t-shirts. There's a reason why the Thunder don't lose consecutive postseason games. They're 9-0 following a postseason loss.
4: Insane.
5: So when you start to look at young teams and the learning curve that it takes in order to ascend to win a title, game five was a glaring example of why young teams can't skip steps. Because the energy and the effort, every single time out on the court, has to be the same. And it's clear to me defensively, the effort in game four was not the same effort that we saw from the Spurs in game five. And Victor Wembanyama is front and center. He didn't get going early. He only took two shot attempts in the first quarter. Hell, Carter Bryant off the bench for the Spurs in less than 3 minutes of game time in the first quarter had more shot attempts than Victor Wembanyama. That's a problem when your best player isn't setting the tone for your team on both ends of the court. And it begins and ends with Wemby when it comes to San Antonio trying to best the reigning defending champs.
4: We are in Sportsmanlike here on ESPN Radio, ESPN2. 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
2: Shamit now steps back, tries it, hits it. It's a 20-point lead for the Knicks. The Knicks can sense it.
3: They quit on an entire city and an entire fan base. Last night, they went out there and they just rolled the ball around. There was no plan other than let's get through the next 48 minutes so I can go on whatever vacation plans I already got laid out. And trust and believe that those tickets were already bought. There is no doubt in my mind. You know why? Because I watched them play last night.
4: 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The Knicks eliminating the Cleveland Cavaliers. Then one Chris Canty. After that, NBA playoffs on ESPN Radio. 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If you missed any of our conversation about the Golden Knights heading to the Cup Final, as well as game number 5 of OKC in San Antonio, go back on the podcast and listen. I'm going to say a stunning piece of news. Shams Charania yesterday reported that the Cleveland Cavaliers are bringing head coach Kenny Atkinson back for year 3. Now, I don't know if the analytics are saying he's back for year 3 or he's actually back for year 3, but it seems like he's actually back for year 3. And I don't want to give everything away before he talks, but the reaction from one Chris Canty Smalls, do you remember the exact phrasing on our text message? Unserious franchise. Mm. Why did you say that?
3: Because they're not. I mean, if you're trying to get over the hump and you're going to bring back the same cast of characters that is only going to get more expensive from where they're at contractually right now, then you probably need to change the voice on the sideline, especially when said voice is unwilling to hold your best two players accountable for the effort that they put forth on the defensive end or lack thereof. I respect what Kenny Atkinson has become in our league as a coach. I think he's a good basketball mind. But when you watch how apathetic Donovan Mitchell and James Harden are on the defensive end, you can't seriously believe that that effort is championship caliber, that that's going to lead to the Cavs being able to get back to the NBA Finals and compete for a chip with whoever's coming out of the West. So in what we purported to be a wide-open Eastern Conference coming into the season, a lot of people said the Cavs have as good a chance as any in order to get there. We were all skeptical of the trade deadline move that they made with James Harden. It seems like it worked out. They got the better of that deal with L.A., at least in the short term. But it was all in an effort to get to the Final Four and hopefully beyond. And once you got there, you had an epic Game 1 collapse on the road against the New York Knicks, and you let that one loss beat you 4 times. That is unacceptable as far as I'm concerned. And that falls directly on coaching. So when I got the news yesterday that Kenny Atkinson was going to be retained, I said the Cavs are not a serious franchise because they don't have conviction about doing whatever it takes, as uncomfortable as it may be, in order to get to the NBA Finals.
5: I think that's the key word right there, CC. Uncomfortable. They don't want to get uncomfortable. They don't.

0: He says that was the task, right? To take another step. Knicks were in the conference final last year. There are barriers. We jumped a barrier that we're stuck on. That's not the task. The task is to get to and win the finals, not to just get to an Eastern Conference Finals. And then afterwards, when you have James Harden saying, oh, he's an ultimate players coach. He gets it. He understands this team. He's a players coach, and that's the effort you gave him. Something is not connecting. And they need a fire lit under that organization and under this team. And it seems like they are more comfortable with the status quo when they need to get uncomfortable.
1: I don't want to make this specifically about Kenny Atkinson when I say this, but in general, when players on teams, any sport, any level, men's, women's, doesn't matter, tell me how much they love the coach and they continuously underachieve, it tells me how much I need to fire the coach.
2: Exactly.
1: Just as simple as that. If you're going to keep telling me how much you love this person and you never get to the place you're supposed to get to, you have then fired that person.
0: But it's not just you don't get there. It's that you show no fight along the way.
1: That's right. And because there's no penalty. There's no, if I do this, then that. There's no that.
2: Ev, when people usually have that type of adoration for somebody, when they say, oh, I love this person, I love this, it's because they make them feel comfortable.
1: Yeah, their life's easy.
2: And nothing of significance has ever grown in a comfort zone. John Harbaugh, when I played for him with the Baltimore Ravens, had T-shirts printed up at the beginning of training camp that said, get comfortable being uncomfortable, because that's where the competitive edge is. And clearly the Cavs don't have that. So I don't give a damn that Evan Mobley had a career year under Kenny Atkinson. It doesn't matter. You know what matters to me? Kenny Atkinson, a 13-14 playoff record as head coach of the Cavs. That's what matters. It's not good enough.
1: So
2: it's not.
1: So what are they going to do to fix this whole thing? Brian Windhorst, the ESPN NBA insider, was on NBA Today yesterday. And now, with the Kenny Atkinson move not happening, what could be next? He provided this idea.
3: Even if they want to keep this roster together, which I frankly don't expect, I expect them to make some significant changes to it. They have some free agents they need to sign, their own free agents. Dean Wade, for example, started the bulk of this class as a free agent. So, but I expect the Cavs to be mulling over. Like, I don't think you will be long before you start to hear Cavs attached to Giannis Antetokounmpo. Would they consider entering that market? You know, if they put Evan Mobley on the table, as hard as that would be, Evan Mobley is in his mid-20s. When they drafted Evan Mobley, okay, they drafted him to be another Giannis. What if they could turn him into Giannis with Harden and Donovan Mitchell on the roster? They have not crossed that bridge yet, but that is something that they may have to consider, especially as we lead up to the draft and the Bucks get serious about listening to offers for Giannis.
4: Right.
1: Okay, so Wendy is so humble that when he says, you know, you'll start to hear about Giannis's name mentioned with the Cavs, that was it. That was Giannis's name mentioned with the Cavs. Him saying it. Here's the catch. Okay. So just on the surface, Evan Mobley next year is making $50 million. Giannis is making 58. There is no world where Giannis is only $8 million better in NBA terms than Evan Mobley. He is a lot better than Evan Mobley. The catch is he can't make that trade.
2: Nope. You have to have a third and fourth team involved because they're in the second apron.
1: And
2: you can't aggregate the salaries when you're in the second apron.
1: Correct.
2: So
1: and
2: good luck.
1: Or that's why the James Harden thing comes into play. So if you decline, I'm going to try my best not to get too detailed on this. If you decline the player option, in essence, say, if he says, I will pass on my $42 million, but I'm going to sign a multi-year deal at $30 million per year. Well, now I've cut $12 million. And I probably need to cut a little bit more in order to get to a place where I can make that trade. So there is significant work to do in order to make that happen. It is not impossible. Needless to say, I spent time last night working on it. It can happen. Teams like Chicago and Memphis are cap space teams that, as CC mentioned, you could use as a third or fourth team. But it would take a lot of work. And if you're Milwaukee, CC, I don't know that I'm like insanely excited about getting Evan Mobley after what I saw this postseason. Like, I get that he's a younger version of Giannis in theory, but the only version of Giannis is his height and weight. That's it.
2: Yeah, he's not a younger version of Giannis.
1: Right, exactly.

0: Like he's got some skills now. Don't get it twisted. Like he's always in the conversation for one of the best defensive players in all of basketball. You know, he can stretch the four. I think he shot 35% from three in the postseason. So it's not awful. And he's a guy that can, in theory, be a 20-point-a-night scorer. So I think there's a lot to like, and he's certainly a building block piece. What is he, 24 years old?
1: 20,
0: so
1: if I you're, think he'll be 25 if, for next year's season, if I'm not mistaken.
0: Yeah, so if you're the Milwaukee Bucks, that's the kind of piece that you would want back, but you would need more.
1: Yes.
0: And I'm not quite sure what the more is that the Cavs would have to offer.
1: They have draft picks. And that's about it. I mean, they would have to make moves with other teams, but if you're going to acquire Giannis, you're going to want, obviously, you're going to want, Donovan Mitchell there.
0: But Ev, here's the thing. Mm. With the landscape of the NBA and how they're changing the lottery rules, the draft picks are great, but I need multiple young players that are relatively proven commodities that I can reset my franchise with. And that's what the Cavs would have to do. They've got Evan Mobley now, but they would have to find another team and another young player that the Bucks would feel good about as being a part of a future core for their team to contend, you know, into the future. So, yeah, this is not a simple deal.
1: Is there any doubt, by the way, that if Giannis was traded to the Cavs, that would be the single best thing that Jimmy Haslam has ever done for the city of Cleveland in sports? He owns the Browns. He and Dee, his wife, they own the Browns and they own part of the Bucks. There is nothing that they would have done for Cleveland sports better than trading Giannis to Cleveland.
0: Well, does that give him cover to trade Myles Garrett?
1: Yo, that's it.
2: One superstar in, another one out.
1: Yo, people go crazy when you do the cross sport comparisons. They don't like that. If you trade Giannis to the Cavs, 1,000%, trade Myles Garrett the same day. Literally trade Myles Garrett to say, hey, I'm even. I got you, Giannis, and I gave up on Myles Garrett.
0: No, you're not even. You got them a top five player in the world that has won a championship already. I think that's advantage Cleveland. It's not
2: big
0: even.
2: Time.
0: It's advantage Cleveland.
2: And even though Myles Garrett is a bona fide superstar, you're not winning games with him.
1: That's true. Exactly. And you would with Giannis. 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
4: 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Ray Allen, a three for the corner. 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
1: We are at Sportsmanlike here on ESPN Radio. 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Guys, remember a couple of weeks ago, Adam Schefter, every Tuesday after 8 a.m. Eastern with us, go back and listen to the podcast or Adam's podcast, wherever podcasts are found. Adam said to us, if you believe that A.J. Brown to New England is a done deal, which it seems like everyone kind of believes it's a done deal. Well, then the next big story to keep an eye on in the NFL right now over the next 4 to 6 weeks, believe it or not, is the potential of the supplemental draft. Why is that? Because of one guy specifically, a potential 2027 first round quarterback. Our buddy Jordan Reed did a story on the quarterbacks yesterday in the first round on ESPN.com coming up for 2027 of Brandon Sorsby. He was at Indiana for a minute, then went to Cincinnati, and then was like the number one quote unquote free agent on the college football market, NIL transfer, goes to Texas Tech, then voluntarily checks himself into gambling rehab. And the NCAA yesterday denied his request for reinstatement for eligibility for the 2026 season. Sources told ESPN's Pete Thamel on Tuesday he completed the 35-day inpatient rehab for gambling addiction in Arizona. He's set to return to campus in a couple of days. Court date, June 1st, Lubbock County. NCAA decision in line with precedent put Sorsby's lawsuit against the NCAA seeking an injunction for his eligibility for the 26th season into further focus as his court date looms Monday in Lubbock County. So this is per, obviously, Pete Thamel's reporting and great information there. Now, the NFL has this supplemental draft. CeCe, correct me if I'm wrong in how I'm describing it. It's basically an add-on draft for players that become eligible, that situations in some way, shape, or form would change between the end of the draft process and the actual draft and this. Situation changing would not be a change of coach. It would be a situation like this. It would be a God forbid tragedy that occurred that would change their lives or whatever it may be. And then or academically, whatever it would be.
2: Eligibility status changes.
1: Okay.
2: Which means that, yeah. So their eligibility changes for collegiate sports, and you know they're looking to progress their career and advance to the next level.
1: Okay, thank you. I appreciate that, because I don't think that's a pretty common thing that people know anymore, the supplemental draft. It was way more common back in the day. So he could enter this, and a team could pick him. And if a team would pick him, they would forfeit their pick in the round the next year. In other words, if it was the first round, and so I'm just looking at Smalls, the Packers picked him, they then wouldn't have their first round pick next year.
2: Correct.
1: What happens here? If he enters the supplemental draft, what do you guys think is going to happen with this? Because this is fascinating. A first-round quarterback potentially eligible now.
2: Well, he ain't going to get drafted early. That's for damn sure. Like, he might be a first-round talent, but the baggage is going to push him into the latter rounds of the supplemental draft if he gets drafted at all. The talent is there. It's unquestioned. But I do think that when you start talking about the quarterback position, can you entrust your franchise eventually to this young man? That is a tall ask for somebody that has had a documented gambling addiction and gone to rehab for it. With as pervasive as sports gambling has been, and his own attorneys arguing that point to the NCAA to maintain his eligibility, I struggle to think what temptation will be there for him when he graduates to the NFL and how much pressure is going to be on him to dive back into that world. Again, gambling is an addiction, just like anything else. It's a sickness. Mm-hmm. And so we hope that he's on the other side of it. But the pressure that comes along with playing quarterback in our league, coupled with the pressure and the temptation that will be there because he's a quarterback when it comes to sports wagering, I just think that's a dicey proposition for any organization, and that's a lot to introduce into your locker room.
3: Yeah, you know, it's a big risk. It is a big risk if you bring him in clinically diagnosed with the gambling disorder, which they acknowledge is a mental health condition, but that's something that is going to be there, that he's going to have to combat every day when he's placing thousands of bets, including ones involving Indiana when he was a true freshman at Indiana back in 2022. That's a problem. And I respect him for going out there and getting treatment and for trying to better himself and put himself in the best position for his football future moving forward and his life, honestly. But if you're a franchise or an organization, is that a risk that you're willing to take? And if you're the NFL, with as important as sports gambling is to your product, when people touch the money, that's a problem. And do you want to invite this in and take a risk that it could be a problem that you have to deal with moving forward, even though he got the treatment that he needed?
1: Very interesting. Couple things off what you guys just said. CeCe basically said he's pretty much off my board. Okay, totally fair. What you just said is you never, or what you didn't say to me is more interesting. You never used the word allegedly.
3: Well,
1: and no, I'm saying correctly. This is not an allegation. This is, I did this, right? And that is a key thing to note, because there are a lot of, there's a horrific story around Josh Jacobs, running back for the Green Bay Packers. Mm-hmm. Allegedly did horrific things. I'm not convicting him. I don't know if he did or he didn't. Allegedly. I'm going to use that word because I have no idea facts. You know facts, because he has admitted facts. And because of those facts, CeCe basically is saying he's probably off my board. But you just alluded to the idea of, should the NFL even take him in? Are you saying the NFL should not allow him to be in the supplemental draft?
3: You don't think that's a question that has crossed their desks because of the business of sports wagering in this country and the profit that the NFL has seen because of it? Do you think that they want to introduce that into what is a very fruitful arm of their business, a potential problem?
1: Now, Calvin Ridley was suspended for gambling and is in the NFL. Obviously, wide receiver.
2: Yes, he's a wide receiver, and that was fantasy football or fantasy sports, if I'm not mistaken.
1: Right, from the facility or the proximity.
2: This is a little bit different. The nature of what Brandon Sorsby engaged in is different. And so, yeah, I understand gambling is gambling, but like, this is different when we start talking about wagering on games, potentially games that you are participating in. That is, I don't know.
1: For me, that would be a bridge that
2: I wouldn't cross.
1: Quickly on this. You said basically he's off your board. Should he even be eligible to be on the board? Because that's what Michelle is bringing up.
2: Yeah, it shouldn't be collusion. I mean, listen, the NFL, each individual club should make a decision about what's in their best interest. I'm just saying that I would be hesitant to bring him into my organization because of the nature of the infractions that he had at the collegiate level and the nature of the position and the pressure that's going to be associated with it.
1: One of these, I'm okay if you prove me wrong kind of things. Like, it's if you're clean and you're healthy, awesome. I'm okay being wrong in that scenario because it's too risky right now in the moment. Hot mess, next.
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1: 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You know, we said earlier that the NFL is the biggest sport in our country. It's not the biggest sport in the world. That would be football or soccer. Taylor Twellman, Apple TV MLS analyst, former player, and longtime Michelle Smallman friend joins us in studio. When did you know she was going to be big time?
20: When I first met her.
3: No.
20: For real?
3: No,
20: absolutely.
3: No.
20: Yeah.
3: Do you remember when
20: she's royalty
3: met?
20: In St. Louis.
3: No, so are you, but I'm not. But do you remember the first time we met?
1: We know he is. That wasn't a debate.
20: I know. Enough about you guys. How do you like my haircut?
21: No, I don't.
3: I do.
21: Okay.
3: I was producing for Russillo and Canal here on ESPN Radio.
21: Now I remember.
3: Like a decade ago. And you had gone on your famous rant.
21: Great rant.
3: Iconic rant from Taylor Twellman. I booked you to come in studio with Ryan and Danny. And I was like, by the way, I'm from St. Louis. And you were like, what?
21: Yep.
3: And we became fast friends, obviously.
1: So she's not really like royalty in St. Louis.
21: Oh, no, she is.
1: She is?
21: Absolutely. Like St. Louis likes her a little bit more than me.
3: That's not true.
21: Because I'm critical of St. Louis City and MLS and the city downtown. I've been a little critical of St. Louis over the past couple
1: of
21: years.
1: What made you turn on it?
21: The fact that we're still stuck in the 70s, you know, remember the movie Catch Me If You Can? Like, the airport is still operating in 1974 in St. Louis. Like, we've got to evolve. We've got to be a little bit different.
1: Mm.
21: This is the hour that's not played in St. Louis right now, correct?
3: Mm, right.
21: Yeah. Okay. I'm going to keep going.
1: Why is that, Smalls?
21: Why is that, St. Louis?
1: Yeah. Why is that?
3: There's some fractures there that we would like St. Louis to come together and unite as one.
21: Okay. St. Louis, clean it up.
1: Yeah. All right. Let's get into World Cup announcements yesterday. So I want to understand what happened here because internet blew up over the weekend.
21: It did.
1: We have the rosters, but we weren't supposed to have the rosters for
21: it
1: the men's
21: leaked.
1: Team. What happened?
21: Nothing's exclusive anymore. You know what I mean? Like, this has gotten, this is a real, I mean, look at what the NBA MVP conversation was with Shams, right? It's just, there's this conversation now that, you should wait it out. And reporters don't need to wait that out. But what's interesting to me is if Brazil and Spain, and we've all seen the social media views and the videos with Neymar and Gavi and all these players in countries, if they can do it, then how can we not have an event that's TV made and you surprise people? But the reality is the roster was out 50 some odd hours before the announcement yesterday. So it kind of took away the luster of what the event should be.
3: Well, let's talk about the roster. First, let's start with Tanner Tessman, midfielder, dealing with a muscle strain. What was your reaction to that omission from the roster?
21: Everything from I've gotten from his camp and everybody else is that he would have been fit. I think it's very interesting that Pochettino declined to answer that question yesterday in the press conference. I wouldn't say, Smalls, that there was a ton of angst or from players being snubbed. Okay. Diego Luna, who was in the marketing arm for U.S. soccer for almost 18 months. The fact that Fox did an advert with him scoring the game winning goal in the World Cup final. I think a lot of people, the general public, everyone listening to this, I think when the World Cup starts, they'll be a little surprised Diego Luna's not there. But I said in November last year, I think he's on the outside looking in for tactical reasons. And other than that, the three names, Tanner, Aiden Morse, and then I would say Diego Luna. Those are the three names that I think people would say, hang on a minute, like we're midfield light. We don't have enough in the midfield. And some of that is because, guys, he announced a roster with 10 defenders.
3: Right.
21: And that was the biggest thing that caught my attention. Seven potential center backs. Mm. When you're building a roster of 26 players, I don't think you need seven center backs. I also think I would have regrouped them no matter what it looks like to send a message to the public as saying, we're going to be aggressive. We're going to be progressive. We're going to go after it. Instead, he does it tactically and it sends a message of, we're going to play this a little safe.
2: Taylor, based on the roster composition, what are the fair expectations for the men's team, knowing that they have continuously disappointed us in recent years?
21: Chris, good to see you, buddy. I would say this. I would say realistic expectations is very interesting for this point. And this isn't a homer take. It's a numbers take. It's not a 32-team tournament anymore. It's 48 teams. So you're going to have the group stage be a little disjointed. You're going to have results that are very, very lopsided. Why do I say that? If the United States win the group, Chris, they then, in their first knockout stage game, they play a third place team. They then avoid, by winning the group, a top eight team of the world until the quarterfinal. So a realistic expectation is you're in a group that's favorable. You're playing all three games at home. I've said this and I'll say it for the rest of the tournament. It's quarterfinals or bust for me. Now, if something doesn't go to chalk, and I think for your listeners and your viewers, it's very similar to the NCAA tournament, the way this is lined up, a little bit more so than 32-team tournament. And the reason why I say that is you've got teams like Curacao and Haiti and teams that haven't really been here and they're going to struggle. So the goal differential, but third place teams for the United States, that's what you want. It's not an easy group, despite what anyone has told you guys. It's a favorable group. There's a big difference. But I still think the United States should win the group. And if they do, I think it's quarterfinals or bust. I think it's a realistic expectation.
1: We're talking with Taylor Twellman, Apple TV MLS analyst in studio here on Unsportsmanlike, presented by Progressive Insurance. Does such a good job talking soccer. Tons of stuff on concussions historically that we've talked to him about. Let's sell for a little bit. I am somebody that is so into getting into the World Cup. I'm not a soccer person in terms of knowledge. I'm not going to sit here and say, like, I know everything about soccer. I know nothing in comparison to you guys. What I also know is it's not just the United States. Mm-hmm. Let's sell that. Why is this World Cup going to be the best World Cup it's in the United States that we've ever seen?
21: 48 teams, right? So 45 are going to come to the United States, Mexico, and Canada, and they're going to see our culture. They're going to see our soccer culture. We didn't have this 32 years ago in 1994. We now have Major League Soccer that's been around for 31 years. We've got the fact that World Cup
1: defending. We're more ready for it now than we were then. Okay, that's interesting.
21: World Cup defending champion Argentina chose Sporting Kansas City's training facility. And I say that because 32 years ago, 94 World Cup, you're trying to find training facilities.
1: That was Italy, Brazil, 94?
21: Yes.
1: Baggio?
21: Yeah.
1: Good. Maybe I do know something.
21: Yeah, you don't know anything. I thought you asked me the question. Zip it.
1: Sorry, go ahead.
21: So, but the point is that we've now got a culture. We've got all this. The other part is our society and our culture, Evan, to answer your question, is way more intelligent about this sport. Because we have exposure to the Premier League, to Major League Soccer, to the Bundesliga, to the Champions League. We can watch any game we want in the world. The fact that there's over 100 countries watching Major League Soccer on Apple TV, it's just different. So a lot of people still have this view on us as a 1994 host nation. They're going to come here and be completely shocked that we actually do have a football culture. We actually do soccer the right way. Now we need the United States to deliver on the field, but I just think they're going to be shocked when they land at LaGuardia and see a $400 to $600 million stadium going up for New York City that's going to be ready in 2027. It's just different timings, and as Eddie Q of Apple says, it's rocket ship to the moon, because I think a lot of people don't fully understand what we do here yet.
3: Whenever there's competition on a global level, there's always a star that emerges.
21: Yeah.
3: When you look at this U.S. men's national team, who do you think is going to be the star that emerges?
21: Who do I think or who do I want?
3: Both.
21: It's a great question.
3: Both. Give me who you think
21: Smalls,
3: and who you want.
21: It's a good question. We have to have Christian Pulisic be a star. He hasn't scored a goal in the calendar year of 2026 after leading Serie A in 2025 in goal contributions. That cannot happen. So these two friendlies going into it, Pulisic has to score a goal. He's got to get off that. Now, in saying that, I think the global star, usually with the United States, is your goalkeeper. Your goalkeeper has to be someone that stands on his head, someone that does something special. Remember 2014, Tim Howard made World Cup record saves in the knockout stage game against Belgium. That we don't know. This is the first tournament since 1990 for the men. We don't know who our number one goalkeeper is. Mm. It's crazy. So to answer your question, Matt Fries will be that guy. If he's the number one, he'll be the star that I think will make a move from New York City to a big global move, millions and millions of dollars after this World Cup. He's number one because he's going to have to be that guy. He may not be, but they've got a backup in Matt Turner. Matt Turner's playing the World Cup. It's just usually the goalkeeper because the United States has to do something special to keep the other team if you want to get to the quarterfinal.
2: Taylor, I don't want to put a damper on the excitement.
21: No, go ahead, Chris. That's fine.
2: But,
21: it's awesome.
2: But there are some significant logistical issues. There's an infectious disease outbreak in Central Africa. You know, there's the anticipation that ICE and other federal agents will be at some of the World Cup sites. There's price gouging that has been taking place. I'm just curious, how is that impacting the planning around the World Cup and the overall excitement?
21: It's interesting, Chris, because you bring up valuable and I would say real questions regarding the World Cup and mainly what has dominated the headlines. I'll say this because I'm very close to the World Cup committee in Boston, the World Cup committee in Kansas City. And I look at the tickets there and I look at all that. There's not an issue. I don't know why it's dominating the headlines. And quite honestly, whether it's ICE, whether it's the infectious disease and all that, I'm as much as everybody else. That's above my pay grade. I don't know how to handle that. And I don't know what you would do with it. It's just unfortunate that that's dominating the headlines. I will say this. The ticket prices have come down and the growth of sales has gone up. And I feel like more people are now getting into it. But I did an interview this morning in England and I was asked the same question. And I'll say this in defense of the United States. I don't know enough about Mexico and Canada. We do big events really well. And everyone around the world is right now arguing there's no buzz for the World Cup and all that. And
1: no
21: on our
1: buzz.
21: Screens. Exactly. And on our screen right now, we're talking about Stanley Cup on ESPN. We're talking about the NBA Finals on ESPN. But it's 15 days. And I promise you this, on June 10th, the day before the World Cup, the entire country is all of a sudden going to flip the page. We just have so many big events that we can turn it. I just think this angst around the world of saying there's no buzz and the United States doesn't know what they're doing. I just think we know what we're doing almost better than everybody else when it comes to big events. And we don't need this runway of 6 months leading into a big event because We do so many big events.
1: The no buzz thing, I don't understand. Obviously, I'm not in those countries. I feel like we've done a better job with buzz this year than any year of my life in the World Cup. Obviously, it's here, right. But I don't know. I feel like people are talking about it a lot. Let's talk about some non-U.S. teams. Let me just throw one out there that may or may not have some bearing on our show. Portugal. Our producer, Nuno, is Portuguese. We are rooting
21: Hi, Nuno.
1: We are rooting for his misery. Are we going to get misery or are we going to get... pleasure.
21: I think this may be their best opportunity to win the World Cup.
1: But that actually Nuno. Is good, because then if they don't, let down
3: Hold
1: season.
3: On. Could Nuno have the Knicks win the NBA Finals and Portugal win the World Cup in the same
21: Guys,
3: summer?
21: Butter me up, baby. Listen to this. Arsenal won the Premier League, first time in 22 years. The Knicks are in the NBA Finals. And Portugal, good friend Roberto Martinez is the manager. It's the deepest, most talented team they have. However, I
1: like the however.
21: The however is, I don't think you play Ronaldo every game. I don't think you
1: can
21: start
1: you do
21: him.
1: That.
21: That's the conundrum. If he doesn't take Ronaldo, which by the way, I said it to him. I was like, you don't do it. He's like, yeah, I don't keep my job. The point is this: they're better without him.
3: Wow,
21: they're better without him. This is the deepest, most complete Portuguese team they've had going to a World Cup previously with Ronaldo. If I'm not mistaken, four times or whatever it is, five times. I think they got a shot.
1: So question on that.
21: Answer.
1: Are you required to make decisions for your soccer team or for your country?
21: Well, listen, you don't want to go to the World Cup and look down the bench if you're like, oh, I could use a goal right now. Ronaldo supersedes anything Portugal has done, so I get it. Same thing with Lionel Messi. The difference is Messi cannot start a game, and he's not going to tear away the locker room. I don't know if Ronaldo can do that, and that's where the conundrum is. But this Portuguese team, to answer your question, is more talented than the previous four World Cups they've had.
1: I'm so into this. Why? I'm so into this, and I know nothing.
21: It's every 4 years, and this is there's not a greater thing that I've done in my life than play for your country, and I speak for all the soccer players around the world. It's bigger than your family name. It's bigger than anything. You get to go to play a tournament for your country. There's nothing better.
3: And to do it here?
21: Yeah. I mean, look at what the U.S. men's hockey team did. Right. And we had that buzz. This is that times 1,000.
1: Right.
21: This is our life. This is what it is. And to do it in your backyard, I'm jealous of the U.S. team. I'm extremely jealous, because to have a World Cup in your lifetime when you're in the prime of your career in your backyard, there's nothing better, Smalls.
3: Pretty
21: there's
3: good.
21: Nothing better.
1: Taylor, before we let you go, Taylor Twelman doing a phenomenal job, Apple TV MLS analyst. Give us a storyline, a theme, a player, something we have not asked you about that people need to be aware of.
21: So everyone's asking me about who's favored, all of this. And naturally, you're going to say France and Spain. They could have two teams if both teams would go to the quarterfinal. I'm going to give you something to think about, because I think your viewers and listeners are going to really appreciate this. There's five stadiums that are climate controlled. So think about that. Indoor, 70 degrees. If you're playing games outside in Miami when it's 98 degrees and 100% humidity and you got to play an extra game to win a tournament, who of the big nations plays as many games in climate control where their travel is less than 4 hours? That will be the team, survival of the fittest, that ultimately ends up at MetLife in the World Cup final. And nobody's talking enough about that, because you go play in Dallas, 75. England, Croatia, 75 degrees. It's perfect. Outside, it's 180 degrees, right? But that's what nobody's talking about. There are four or five stadiums that are climate controlled, and that will change how much you expend your energy, how much you use players, because this World Cup, 48 teams, there's an extra game now to win it. That's going to determine who's in that World Cup final.
1: Very good team. Something to think about. Taylor Twelman, the king of the loop.
21: Climate control.
1: The king of the loop, people have said. The most famous media member from St. Louis. There's no
21: it's
1: other.
21: It's not true.
1: It wouldn't even be close.
21: It's not true.
1: Oh.
3: I think we both might take a backseat to Joe Buck.
21: I think so, too. Whatever. Joe's listening. Joe, whatever.
3: Shout out, Joe.
1: Apple TV MLS analyst Taylor Twelman. Phenomenal
21: Thanks,
1: job, as always. 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

0: This is Unsportsmanlike with Chris Canty, Evan Cohen, and Michelle Smallman. 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
1: There aren't a lot of original ideas out there that have really juiced me up.
2: 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So much of the music that we grew up
1: on. Space Jam wasn't original.
2: Okay, Space Jam. All right, fine. But I'm just saying.
1: I didn't see any other NBA stars playing against aliens.
3: Right?
2: The Thunder are playing against one. Space Jam 3, as we've been calling him for the last couple of weeks. Not exactly the greatest performance last night. Victor Wembanyama for the San Antonio Spurs. Oklahoma City up 3-2, 127-114. The Thunder win Game 6 on Thursday here on ESPN Radio. And the ESPN app brought to us by Gusto. We are on Sportsmanlike, presented by Progressive Insurance. So let's focus on the San Antonio side of this loss last night. Victor Wembanyama, I don't know what was going on. I don't know what happened to him last night. He seemed, for lack of a better term, out of it. 20 points, 4 of 15 from the floor, 0 of 5 from behind the arc, 12 of 12 from the free throw line, wasn't active early, was shooting from behind the arc too much instead of going inside like he had previously. Isaiah Hartenstein was awesome. And then, I don't want to make a leap, but I will just tell you what the internet is saying as a way to blame somebody else. There was a moment late, and I saw this live, where Wemby was taken out of the game and Bismack Biyombo came on the floor, and he whispered something to Biyombo. And Bismack Biyombo, Mason Plumlee, and Kelly Olynyk came in, as well as Jordan McLaughlin, and I think Carter Bryant was the five that were in there. And all of a sudden, Jared McCain just started getting pummeled. Borderline dirty plays. Mason Plumlee from behind knocked him around. Bismack Biyombo in front of him. We're showing it on TV. Javonte is showing the highlights there. They're knocking McCain around. And people are wondering, hey, did Wemby put out that code red? Which, by the way, I have no issue with them knocking guys around late in the game. If you're going to keep your starters in, I'm going to knock you around. That's part of the gig. Hurting someone, dirty, different story. Wemby postgame did not speak. Wemby had a weird night last night, CC. This is not your typical Wemby night based on what we've known of him so far.
4: Yeah, it's a fine line between knocking guys around and hurting guys because you never know which hit is going to be the one that can put somebody out of the lineup.
2: For sure.
4: But I will say this, physical play has gone back and forth between both teams, right? I saw Cason Wallace shoulder check Harrison Barnes like he was a wide receiver going over the middle of the field without the defense's receiver protections. Like, it was bad last night. And I thought both teams stepped up their level of chippiness because they understood the stakes involved. Remember, it was a 2-2 series going into last night's game. In a best-of-seven series, the winner of Game 5 wins the series 82% of the time. So I'm not surprised that the physicality has taken a step up in terms of the intensity. But what I will say about Wemby is this. After the Game 4 performance, where he took 22 shots, scored 33 points, had 8 boards and 3 blocks and a bunch of contested shots, the defensive effort that he and the Spurs gave in Game 4 took something out of them going into Game 5. And while I will acknowledge that Game 4 was must-win after they lost Game 3 on their home court, they didn't follow up Game 5 with the same level of desperation and the same level of urgency and, quite frankly, the same effort, particularly on the defensive end that we saw in Game 4. So I just think that was the biggest issue. There was a little bit of a hangover from what we got in Game 4 in terms of the overall effort and the expenditure of energy that it took to stop OKC, to shut down their bench, to shut down Shea. And the result is them being a little bit diminished going into Game 5.
1: Do you think that it's a compounding effect that we're finally seeing? Like, do you think the fatigue has set in to such a degree that we won't be able to see them regain control of this series and push it to 7?
4: Yeah, I mean, Wemby played 48 minutes in Game 1. He's never played that much in a game of basketball, that many minutes in a game of basketball his entire life. So, yeah, I do think there is an accumulative effect, and there's a reason why they say young teams can't skip steps when it comes to championships. We thought that the talent of Victor Wembanyama and the connectivity of this Spurs team gave them a chance, but hand raised on that one, I was wrong. It's not going to happen. The Oklahoma City Thunder are going to the NBA Finals. OKC doesn't lose back-to-back postseason games. They're 9-0 following a postseason loss. So, like, this series is all but over, But at the same time, if we're following the trends and what we've seen, if the best indicator for future performance is past performance, then the Oklahoma City Thunder are going to punch their ticket. And we're seeing yet another young, up-and-coming team that has a ton of promise, a ton of potential, have to go through the growing pains that it takes in order to graduate into being a true title contender.
2: Coming up, all the
1: small things.
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1: All the small things with Michelle Smallman.
2: So, bing bong, indeed. It's time for All the Small Things here on Unsportsmanlike. Alongside the Ocho, Evan Cohen, our resident Super Bowl champ, Chris Canty, I am Michelle Smallman. And All the Small Things is brought to you by Sherwin-Williams. Capture moments in color with paint made to last. And guys, the paint that we're using today, orange and blue. It's orange and blue skies all throughout New York City as the New York Knicks advance to their first NBA Finals since 1999. And whenever a team goes on a championship run, which the Knicks certainly hope that they're doing, there's all these little fun stories that emerge, and the Knicks have a ton of them. So since we don't have our representative in the West yet for the NBA Finals, I thought that we would drill in on some of the fun little things, the small things, some may say, that have been happening surrounding the New York Knicks. First and foremost, this one is for Evan Cohen specifically. Devil Wears Prada 2. Evan loved the movie. I went and saw it, and one of my complaints about the movie is that there were a ton of cameos. In one scene, Miranda Priestley.
3: Miranda Priestley is in Sex and the City, no?
2: Miranda Priestley.
3: No, oh, sorry. It's-
2: oh, my goodness, Evan. Miranda Priestley is the editor-in-chief of Runway and Devil Wears Prada.
3: You're thinking of
2: Miranda Hobbs.
3: You're right. I'm sorry.
2: Oh, my gosh. This guy says that he loves Devil Wears Prada. He doesn't know who Miranda Priestley is.
3: My bad.
2: She's Meryl Streep's character. She's the boss. Anyway, she has a outdoor dinner party. And randomly, Carl Anthony Towns is in it. And I remember I was like, what is Kat doing in Devil Wears Prada 2? Well, actually, whatever he was doing was working, because the Knicks are 8-0 in the playoffs since May 1st, which is when Kat was in Devil Wears Prada 2 when it was released in theaters.
4: So who are you giving more credit to for the Knicks' success? The non-direct credit, Danhausen or Devil Wears Prada?
2: I think it has to be Danhausen just because it was a direct curse, but you could also point to Devil Wears Prada.
5: Let's just split the baby. Danhausen Wears Prada.
2: Danhausen Wears Prada. I love that.
4: I can confirm from being around him, he definitely does not CC. You know
5: what,
4: though?
5: That's a Prada cape he's got on right there.
2: With the teeth?
4: I will say, with the amount of endorsements and things he's getting now, he's going to be wearing Prada soon, that's for sure.
5: Exactly, exactly.
2: No doubt. Okay, well, another person who may deserve a little credit is Justin Bieber. So Jalen Brunson recently revealed on Jimmy Fallon his pregame routine involves listening to Justin Bieber, more specifically the Purpose album, before every single game. He hits it on shuffle, but he has to listen to that every game. He's done it since college at Villanova. So Justin Bieber, also part of the Knicks lore.
4: How many different, like, non-direct people are you giving credit to?
2: Oh, these are just fun stories, Evan.
5: Oh, we're just getting started if the Knicks win the title, Evan.
4: Oh, my God.
2: I have so many of these. You have no idea.
4: So it's Danhausen Wears Prada listening to Bieber. Got it. Okay.
2: Right. We're wondering if Bieber will maybe be on Jalen Brunson's float. You know, do we give him credit? Okay, next one. A great movie, especially around these parts, Finding Nemo. The seagulls in Finding Nemo very famously say Mike. Or excuse me, they say mine. And the Knicks have taken that and changed it to Mike for their head coach, Mike Brown. Check this out.
6: Mike Brown?
7: Mike.
6: Coach Brown?
7: Mike.
2: The Knicks doing the Finding Nemo to their coach, Mike Brown.
4: Yeah, I never saw it, so I don't know how to comment on that one.
5: They found their head coach.
2: You never saw Finding Nemo?
4: No.
2: You have two kids.
8: Yeah, that's kind of amazing with kids.

0: defeated the Cavs to advance to the finals. He had a glass of red wine. It was posted on Instagram, and he responded saying, "It's an Oe Lapin, if I'm saying that correctly." A quick internet search. The cheapest bottle that I found, $3,699. Found another one retailing at $12,999. Wow. So we know that the NBA players, a lot of them use wine, very expensive wine, as a status symbol. Josh Hart on that list.
1: Yeah, I don't know nothing about that kind of that glass of wine, Small.
2: Well, let's go to somebody who does. That. Pat, your $12,000 bottle of wine guy.
3: I feel like after like $1,000 that it doesn't taste any different. Like, I just don't believe that this bottle of wine is that much better, that it's worth that much more money.
2: Pat, do you think an $1,000 bottle of wine and a $10 bottle of wine taste the same in your mind?
3: No.
2: Okay, so there is a difference, 100%. But it's after that number.
3: Yeah, like... after like $500 even, I feel like we're just lying.
2: All right, so it's Danhausen Wears Prada, listening to Bieber, watching Nemo, drinking a Le Pen.
0: Correct. And after all that entertainment and some wine flowing through our system, where should we go? How about the club? Because that's where the New York Knicks went last year. After they got eliminated in the Eastern Conference Finals by the Pacers, they went out to a club here in New York City. Some pictures emerged. And you know, when you have bottle service at the table, Ev, you know, obviously, this is something you were doing all of your youth. What? You have the sign that comes out. Last year, the sign at the club, at the table that the Knicks were at, said Finals 2026.
2: Oh, wow.
0: Surrounded by bottle service with the sparklers. Did the Knicks manifest this last year at the club? And if so, when are we going out and what are we manifesting?
2: Wow. I have me with a sign that looks like that recently.
3: Lottery 2026.
0: No, I think we need to be more specific.
3: Why?
0: And by the way, if they end up losing the finals, should they have said NBA champs 2026 on the sign?
2: Right, because that's not actually the conclusion of the success. It's not like champions. It's
0: correct.
2: Getting there.
0: It's getting to the finals.
2: Huh.
0: But did they manifest it at the club?
2: Very
1: interesting. I'm sure they manifested a good time with those bottles that were in the pictures.
0: No doubt.
1: Yeah, that's some high quality stuff right there.
0: That's not cheap.
2: Okay, so
1: yeah,
2: you just
1: not
2: gave,
1: at all.
0: We got two more.
2: More?
0: We got two more.
2: I was going to ask you to give them number one on your list.
0: Okay.
2: Go ahead.
0: We know that big time celebrities here in New York City are fans of the Knicks, and one who's gotten a lot of shine recently is Timothée Chalamet and his girlfriend Kylie Jenner. There was a photo that was posted after the Knicks advanced to the finals, after they beat the Cavs, of all the wags on the Knicks, and who's dead center? Timothée Chalamet and Kylie Jenner. So Timothée Chalamet, an honorary Knicks wag.
2: I'm just looking at the... I see Allie Brunson, I think, in there. Jalen's wife.
0: Jordan Woods, Carl Anthony Towns' fiance. And Timmy, right there, front and center.
2: Yeah.
0: He's one of the best wives. That's what they're saying. Josh Hart's wife posted this.
2: Oh.
0: And Timothée Chalamet.
2: Leon
0: she said,
2: Rose.
0: The
2: so
0: best
2: Leon Rose
0: wives
2: doesn't
0: in
2: talk.
0: The world.
2: Leon Rose doesn't talk unless it's the Chalamet.
0: Correct.
2: Is who he talks with. Okay.
0: Okay, and finally... ahead of game four, as the Knicks were looking to advance to their first finals since 1999, how did they roll up to the arena dressed in all black, going to the funeral of the opposition? Mm. And boy, did they put them away. A lot of times when you do a little gimmick like that, it doesn't always come to fruition.
1: Unless you're a New York team.
0: There you go.
3: Nuno doesn't agree with this one.
0: What do you mean, Nuno?
2: As a thing? This is not a thing?
4: Well, no. A couple years ago, it feels like more than 10. Remember that series against the Celtics, the Carmelo, Anthony, and all that? They showed up to Boston in all black, in suits. Like, they're not every player is in all black. So I think we're taking a little liberty of Knicks show, you know, pulled up in all black for game four. Just think that's...
1: Yeah, because Bridges kind of, is not an all black town.
0: It says some of the Knicks.
4: Yeah, but but they know what our social media people, they know what they're doing. Like with that tweet, that people are going to jump on. Oh, the Knicks showed up in all black. Like they're
0: Nuno,
4: playing a funeral.
0: They crushed their souls. They won the game and they
2: Jeez,
0: buried
2: let
0: them.
2: Let do the bit, man.
4: They
2: oh
4: took
2: man,
4: their souls.
2: Oh,
0: they buried them, Nuno. No they offense. Did their job.
2: Let her do the bit.
0: All right,
4: I'm
0: well,
4: sorry.
0: That's it.
4: I'm sorry. What happened with Devil?

0: wear Prada when she was trying to set that one up?
1: I should have let her do the bit. You're exactly right.
0: They took now, their
2: are
0: souls.
2: You going to continue the bit, Ev? I mean, you have to do the bit of putting all of that together.
3: Can you string all together?
2: All of the small things together.
1: What was the one before this? The club.
3: No, Chalamet.
1: Okay. So it was Danhausen wears Prada, listening to Bieber, going to Finding Nemo, drinking then going
2: chasing
1: to the club,
2: it with shots of tequila.
1: Then going to the club after, photographed with Chalamet, and wearing all black on the way out.
3: Very good, Evan Cohen.
2: That's pretty good. Pretty good.
1: So now, Smalls, the winner of the most indirect reason that the Knicks are in the finals is...
3: I have to give it to Danhausen.
1: Danhausen, that's the right answer. Yeah, that's the right answer. The right answer. Because you know why? You don't want to be cursed. That's why.
3: And that's the timing of it is crazy. Ever since he cursed the Cavs and lifted the curse on the Knicks, they've been unstoppable.
1: Why do I find, we're showing on TV on ESPN, just him sweeping, I find it so
2: funny. I'm going to say this, if the Knicks win the championship, I'm going to have to give Danhausen some human money so we can continue to win as a show.
3: I agree. Yeah. I'll chip in.
1: Yo, don't promise that. He's going to follow up on that.
3: You know, we do have this money sitting in the bad take jar, the PayPal jar. Let's clear it out for Danhausen.
2: We might have to turn over the PayPal bad take jar to Danhausen.
1: You know what? Not to stage things for our video and our digital consumption, but I'd like to. Please say that again when you're on a single shot so we can get that, hopefully him to retweet that. Go ahead, CeCe.
2: No, I'm just saying, if the Knicks win the title, we might have to turn over the PayPal bad take jar money to Danhausen because we want to win as a show, and it's an important year for us to win as a show. So, yes, if the Knicks win the title, I will fully believe in the powers of Danhausen. Danhausen wears Prada. And we will have to turn over the PayPal bad take jar money to Danhausen. He's very nice, and we want to continue to keep him on that side with us so he's not very evil to unsportsmanlike.
3: Well done.
1: Get it to him, Rob. We're unsportsmanlike, presented by Progressive Insurance.
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1: We are at Sportsmanlike here on ESPN Radio, ESPNU. 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Congratulations to the best interim coach bump ever, maybe. One more round to go. John Tortorella and the Vegas Golden Knights advancing to the Stanley Cup Finals. It was so interesting on the way in today listening to the interview that was on SportsCenter all night with Jay Reynolds overnight here on ESPN Radio that Tortorella did with Emily Kaplan. She's like, yeah, you were sitting here with us like a minute ago, and now you're going to Stanley Cup Finals as the head coach because he takes over out of nowhere, and it's the third Stanley Cup Finals for the Vegas Golden Knights in 9 years as a franchise. Mm. It has been proven. It is better to be an expansion franchise in the NHL than a historical franchise. The Panthers, the Lightning, the Golden Knights, all of these new-ish franchises are more successful, seemingly, than the historical ones that we've known forever. That obviously,
2: or maybe it's just better to have an NHL team in a state income tax-free state.
1: Mm. Okay, this was the whole thing last year. If you want to go there, we should go there. Because this was a whole thing last year, right? With Biz on the TNT broadcast and the Turner broadcast for the NHL. And then Gary Bettman, who came in here, by the way, commissioner with us, and he addressed this. Like, why aren't other sports benefiting from that then? What? Like, the Marlins aren't particularly good.
2: Well, they don't spend money. So it's hard for them to benefit from it if they're not willing to spend money.
1: So you believe that part of the success, like, you could list all of the teams in all sports that are in non-income state income tax states, and you believe they have a benefit over other teams?
2: How do they not have a competitive advantage?
1: Because
2: doesn't mean that they know how to spend the money correctly, but
1: right.
2: That is a built-in advantage. If a player is counting the dollars and cents, and most athletes in this day and age are, then you're going to get more money if you go to one of those states, even if the contracts are equal.
1: So I'm not good with all of this stuff. You are great with this. I don't know all of this in terms of the tax information, but guesstimating.
2: It's 8 to 10%.
1: Right, but New York and California. I mean,
2: that's what we're talking about. That's the average of state income taxes across the board for states that have income tax. And if you're in a state that doesn't, well, guess what? You're winning when you're getting paid millions of dollars. And you ain't got to be a math major to know that.
1: Well, but what I was going to say was New York and California, my guesstimation would be the highest.
2: Brutal.
1: Right, the highest tax.
2: So New York, you got state income tax and you got city tax.
1: So do you give New York and California teams then more credit because they're they're playing at a disadvantage in terms of player acquisition?
3: When you're given,
2: well, not in baseball, because the Dodgers are deferring a ton of salary for Shohei Ohtani.
3: Correct. When you're giving somebody $700 million, I don't think it matters.
1: Yeah, it's we can say that it's the tax, and it may be. I don't think it's as much as maybe you do, but I do think in general you got to give the Golden Knights credit because they've only been in existence 9 years and they've been in 3 Stanley Cups, because that is what CeCe just said. It's spending the money wisely and having the guts to make a coaching move when they did, and then bringing in a guy who's going to ruffle some feathers. And interestingly enough, perfect little transition. John Tortorella is the exact kind of guy that we sat here yesterday and said, if the Cleveland Cavaliers were to move on from Kenny Atkinson, they may need a coach that the players don't love until they end up loving him because of the success he shows them. And the Cavs stunned us yesterday by keeping Kenny Atkinson. Shams Charania first reported that they are going to bring him back as head coach. All 3 of us yesterday said by the time we were on the air today, we thought they were going to have a ZipRecruiter vacancy, a posting up for a head coaching vacancy. How surprised, CC, are you that Atkinson is back?
2: I'm shocked. The Cavs aren't a serious franchise, at least not when it comes to contending for a title. You can't stay status quo with what we just saw in the conference finals and think that this group is going to grow into what the New York Knicks became after their shortcomings, or what the Boston Celtics became in their shortcomings before they won a title. You can't believe that that's going to be the case. Not with what we saw from this group and how they rolled over and played dead in game 4 on their home court in front of their fans. I'm shocked that Dan Gilbert made this decision to stay with Kenny Atkinson. And this is not to disparage Kenny Atkinson, because I think he's a good coach. But there were several missteps that happened throughout the course of this series that are a direct reflection and, quite frankly, an indictment on his ability to do the job with this group. Number one, the 22-point game one collapse. That was bad. You didn't call a timeout while the Knicks were going on an 18-1 run. What were you saving the timeouts for, sir? You lose them after the three-minute mark anyway. What were you saving them for? It just makes no sense. And then, on top of that, you let game one and that collapse set the tone for the series, and that one loss ended up losing you four games. So that's egregious. After the game three loss, you made the ridiculous comments about how, analytically speaking, based on expected shooting percentage, given time, score, guys shooting the ball, and where they're shooting it from, we're actually beating the Knicks. What, because you shot 1% or 2% better for them in that specific category? You're looking at those advanced metrics and saying, yeah, we're actually winning the series even though we're down 0-3. Ridiculous statement to make. Don't give a damn if you're trying to instill confidence in your guys. It doesn't matter. You can't make that statement. So there's that. But then maybe the worst of all is what we saw in game four, which was a team that was going through the motions in an elimination scenario. Under no circumstances is that acceptable. The amount of times that we watch the New York Knicks just out-hustle the Cavs on back down the court in order to get layups at the rim, inexcusable. And so, yeah, the team had progress in terms of where their season ended this year relative to last year, but I don't know if the program is any closer to being a championship contender than they have been in years past. And that's the reason why I would have chosen to move on from Kenny Atkinson, especially if I'm going to bring back the same cast of characters on this roster.
1: I'm shocked. And the other reason I'm shocked here is everyone is speculating on big moves around the Cavs. I thought that was the big move. So now you can only go to the place of trading Evan Mobley and go to the place of could they be in the mix for Giannis? Because I don't think they're going to trade Donovan Mitchell, at least not as of now. The American Nightmare, Cody Rhodes, next.
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1: 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You know, we said earlier that the NFL is the biggest sport in our country. It's not the biggest sport in the world. That would be football or soccer. Taylor Twellman, Apple TV MLS analyst, former player, and longtime Michelle Smallman friend joins us in studio. When did you know she was going to be big time?
22: When I first met her.
3: No.
22: For real?
3: No,
22: absolutely.
3: No.
22: Yeah.
3: Do you remember when
22: she's
3: we first
22: royalty
3: met?
22: In St. Louis.
3: No, so are you, but I'm not. But do you remember the first time
1: we met? We know he is. That wasn't a debate.
22: I know. Enough about you guys. How do you like my haircut?
23: No, I don't.
3: I do.
23: Okay.
3: I was producing for Russillo and Canal here on ESPN Radio.
23: Now I remember.
3: Like a decade ago. And you had gone on your famous rant.
23: Great rant.
3: Iconic rant from Taylor Twellman. I booked you to come in studio with Ryan and Danny. And I was like, by the way, I'm from St. Louis. And you were like, what?
23: Yep.
3: And we became fast friends, obviously.
1: So she's not really like royalty in St. Louis.
23: No, she is.
1: She is?
23: Absolutely. Like St. Louis likes her a little bit more than me.
3: That's not true.
23: Because I'm critical of St. Louis City and MLS and the city downtown. I've been a little critical of St. Louis over the past couple
1: of
23: years.
1: Why? What made you turn on it?
23: The fact that we're still stuck in the 70s, you know, remember the movie Catch Me If You Can? Like the airport is still operating in 1974 in St. Louis. Like we've got to evolve. We've got to be a little bit different.
1: Mm.
23: This is the hour that's not played in St. Louis right now, correct?
3: Mm, right.
23: Yeah. Okay. I'm going to keep going.
1: Why is that? Smalls?
23: Why is that St. Louis?
1: Yeah. Why is that?
3: There's some fractures there that maybe we would like St. Louis to come together and unite as one.
23: Okay. St. Louis, clean it up.
1: Yeah. All right. Let's get into World Cup announcements yesterday. So I want to understand what happened here because internet blew up over the weekend.
23: It did.
1: We have the rosters, but we weren't supposed to have the rosters for
23: it
1: the men's
23: leaked.
1: Team. What happened?
23: Nothing's exclusive anymore. You know what I mean? Like, this is a real... I mean, look at what the NBA MVP conversation was with Shams, right? It's just, there's this conversation now that you should wait it out. And reporters don't need to wait that out. But what's interesting to me is if Brazil and Spain, and we've all seen the social media views and the videos with Neymar and Gavi and all these players in countries, if they can do it, then how can we not have an event that's TV made and you surprise people? But the reality is the roster was out 50 some odd hours before the announcement yesterday. So it kind of took away the luster of what the event should be.
3: Well, let's talk about the roster. First, let's start with Tanner Tessman, midfielder, dealing with a muscle strain. What was your reaction to that omission from the roster?
23: Everything from I've gotten from his camp and everybody else is that he would have been fit. I think it's very interesting that Pochettino declined to answer that question yesterday in the press conference. I wouldn't say, Smalls, that there was a ton of angst or from players being snubbed. Okay. Diego Luna, who was in the marketing arm for U.S. soccer for almost 18 months. The fact that Fox did an advert with him scoring the game-winning goal in the World Cup final, I think a lot of people, the general public, everyone listening to this, I think when the World Cup starts, they'll be a little surprised Diego Luna's not there. But I said in November last year, I think he's on the outside looking in for tactical reasons and other than that. The three names, Tanner, Aiden Morse, and then I would say Diego Luna. Those are the three names that I think people would say, hang on a minute, like we're midfield light. We don't have enough in the midfield. And some of that is because, guys, he announced a roster with 10 defenders.
3: Right.
23: And that was the biggest thing that caught my attention. Seven potential center backs. Mm. When you're building a roster of 26 players, I don't think you need seven center backs. I also think I would have regrouped them no matter what it looks like to send a message to the public of saying, we're going to be aggressive. We're going to be progressive. We're going to go after it. Instead, he does it tactically and it sends a message of, we're going to play this a little safe.
0: Taylor, based on the roster composition, what are the fair expectations for the men's team, knowing that they have continuously disappointed us in recent years?
23: Chris, good to see you, buddy. I would say this. I would say realistic expectations is very interesting for this point. And this isn't a homer take. It's a numbers take. It's not a 32-team tournament anymore. It's 48 teams. So you're going to have the group stage be a little disjointed. You're going to have results that are very, very lopsided. Why do I say that? If the United States win the group, Chris, they then, in their first knockout stage game, they play a third place team. They then avoid, by winning the group, a top eight team of the world until the quarterfinal. So a realistic expectation is you're in a group that's favorable. You're playing all three games at home. I've said this and I'll say it for the rest of the tournament. It's quarterfinals or bust for me. Now, if something doesn't go to chalk, and I think for your listeners and your viewers, it's very similar to the NCAA tournament, the way this is lined up, a little bit more so than 32-team tournament. And the reason why I say that is you've got teams like Curacao and Haiti and teams that haven't really been here and they're going to struggle. So the goal differential, but third place teams for the United States, that's what you want. It's not an easy group, despite what anyone has told you guys. It's a favorable group. There's a big difference. But I still think the United States should win the group. And if they do, I think it's quarterfinals or bust. I think it's a realistic expectation.
1: We're talking with Taylor Twellman, Apple TV MLS analyst in studio here on Unsportsmanlike, presented by Progressive Insurance. Does such a good job talking soccer. Tons of stuff on concussions historically that we've talked to him about. Let's sell for a little bit. I am somebody that is so into getting into the World Cup. I'm not a soccer person in terms of knowledge. I'm not going to sit here and say, like, I know everything about soccer. I know nothing in comparison to you guys. What I also know is it's not just the United States. Mm-hmm. Why is this World Cup going to be the best World Cup it's in the United States that we've ever seen?
23: 48 teams, right? So 45 are going to come to the United States, Mexico, and Canada, and they're going to see our culture. They're going to see our soccer culture. We didn't have this 32 years ago in 1994. We now have Major League Soccer that's been around for 31 years. We've got the fact that World Cup
1: defending. We're more ready for it now than we were then. Okay, that's interesting.
23: World Cup defending champion in Argentina chose Sporting Kansas City's training facility. Say that because 32 years ago, 94 World Cup, you're trying to find training facilities.
1: That was Italy, Brazil, 94?
23: Yes.
1: Baggio?
23: Yeah.
1: Maybe I do know something.
23: Yeah, you don't know anything. You asked me the question. Zip it.
1: Sorry, go ahead.
23: But the point is that we've now got a culture, we've got all this. The other part is our society and our culture, Evan, to answer your question, is way more intelligent about this sport. because we have exposure to the Premier League, to Major League Soccer, to the Bundesliga, to the Champions League. We can watch any game we want in the world. The fact that there's over 100 countries watching Major League Soccer on Apple TV, it's just different. So a lot of people still have this view on us as a 1994 host nation. They're going to come here and be completely shocked that we actually do have a football culture. We actually do soccer the right way. Now we need the United States to deliver on the field, but I just think they're going to be shocked when they land at LaGuardia and see a $400 to $600 million stadium going up for New York City that's going to be ready in 2027. It's just different timings. And as Eddie Q of Apple says, it's rocket ship to the moon, because I think a lot of people don't fully understand what we do here yet.
3: Whenever there's competition on a global level, there's always a star that emerges.
23: Yeah.
3: When you look at this U.S. men's national team, who do you think is going to be the star that emerges?
23: Who do I think or who do I want?
3: Both. That's a great question. Both. Give me who you think
23: Smalls,
3: and who you want.
23: That's a good question. We have to have Christian Pulisic be a star. He hasn't scored a goal in the calendar year of 2026 after leading Serie A in 2025 in goal contributions. That cannot happen. So these two friendlies going into it, Pulisic has to score a goal. He's got to get off that. Now, in saying that, I think the global star, usually with the United States, is your goalkeeper. Your goalkeeper has to be someone that stands on his head, someone that does something special. Remember 2014, Tim Howard made World Cup record saves in the knockout stage game against Belgium. That we don't know. This is the first tournament since 1990 for the men. We don't know who our number one goalkeeper is. It's crazy. So to answer your question, Matt Fries will be that guy. If he's the number one, he'll be the star that I think will make a move from New York City to a big global move, millions and millions of dollars after this World Cup. He's number one because he's going to have to be that guy. He may not be, but they've got a backup in Matt Turner. Matt Turner's playing the World Cup. It's just usually the goalkeeper because the United States has to do something special to keep the other team if you want to get to the quarterfinal.
0: Taylor, I don't want to put a damper on the excitement.
23: No, go ahead, Chris. That's fine.
0: But,
23: it's awesome.
0: But
23: that's
0: there are some significant logistical issues. There's an infectious disease outbreak in Central Africa. You know, there's the anticipation that ICE and other federal agents will be at some of the World Cup sites. There's price gouging that has been taking place. I'm just curious, how is that impacting the planning around the World Cup and the overall excitement?
23: It's interesting, Chris, because you bring up valuable and I would say real questions regarding the World Cup and mainly what has dominated the headlines. I'll say this because I'm very close to the World Cup committee in Boston, the World Cup committee in Kansas City. And I look at the tickets there and I look at all that. There's not an issue. I don't know why it's dominating the headlines. And quite honestly, whether it's ICE, whether it's the infectious disease and all that, I'm as much as everybody else. That's above my pay grade. I don't know how to handle that. And I don't know what you would do with it. It's just unfortunate that that's dominating the headlines. I will say this. The ticket prices have come down and the growth of sales has gone up. And I feel like more people are now getting into it. But I did an interview this morning in England and I was asked the same question. And I'll say this in defense of the United States. I don't know enough about Mexico and Canada. We do big events really well. And everyone around the world is right now arguing there's no buzz for the World Cup and all that. And
1: no
23: on our
1: buzz.
23: Screens. Exactly. And on our screen right now, we're talking about Stanley Cup on ESPN. We're talking about the NBA Finals on ESPN. But it's 15 days. And I promise you this, on June 10th, the day before the World Cup, the entire country is all of a sudden going to flip the page. We just have so many big events that we can turn it. I just think this angst around the world of saying there's no buzz and the United States doesn't know what they're doing. I just think we know what we're doing almost better than everybody else when it comes to big events. And we don't need this runway of 6 months leading into a big event because we do so many big events.
1: The no buzz thing, I don't understand. Obviously, I'm not in those countries. I feel like we've done a better job with buzz this year than any year of my life in the World Cup. Obviously, it's here,
23: right.
1: But I don't know. I feel like people are talking about it a lot. Let's talk about some non-U.S. teams. Let me just throw one out there that may or may not have some bearing on our show. Portugal. Our producer, Nuno, is Portuguese. We are rooting
23: Hi,
1: for
23: Nuno.
1: We are rooting for his misery. Are we going to get misery or are we going to get pleasure.
23: I think this may be their best opportunity to win the World Cup.
1: But that actually is good, because then if they don't, let down
3: season.
1: Hold
3: on, could Nuno have the Knicks win the NBA Finals and Portugal win the World Cup in the same summer?
23: Butter me up, baby. Listen to this. Arsenal won the Premier League, first time in 22 years. The Knicks are in the NBA Finals. And Portugal, good friend Roberto Martinez is the manager. It's the most, it's the deepest, most talented team they have. However, however is, I don't think you play Ronaldo every game. I don't think you
1: can
23: start
1: you do
23: him.
1: That.
23: That's the conundrum. If he doesn't take Ronaldo, which by the way, I said it to him. I was like, you don't do it. He's like, yeah, I don't keep my job. The point is this: they're better without him.
3: Wow,
23: they're better without him. This is the deepest, most complete Portuguese team they've had going to a World Cup previously with Ronaldo, if I'm not mistaken, four times or whatever it is, five times. I think they got a shot.
1: So question on that.
23: Answer.
1: Are you required to make decisions for your soccer team or for your country?
23: Well, listen, you don't want to go to the World Cup and look down the bench if you're like, oh, I could use a goal right now. Ronaldo supersedes anything Portugal has done. So I get it. Same thing with Lionel Messi. The difference is, Messi cannot start a game and he's not going to tear away the locker room. I don't know if Ronaldo can do that. And that's where the conundrum is. But this Portuguese team, to answer your question, is more talented than the previous four World Cups they've had.
1: I'm so into this. Why? I'm so into this and I know nothing.
23: It's every 4 years. And this is, there's not a greater thing that I've done in my life than play for your country. Mm. And I speak for all the soccer players around the world. It's bigger than your family name. It's bigger than anything. You get to go to play a tournament for your country. There's nothing better.
3: And to do it here?
23: Yeah. I mean, look at what the U.S. men's hockey team did. Right. And we had that buzz. This is that times 1,000.
1: Right.
23: This is our life. This is what it is. And to do it in your backyard, I'm jealous of the U.S. team. I'm extremely jealous, because to have a World Cup in your lifetime when you're in the prime of your career in your backyard, there's nothing better, Smalls.
3: Pretty
23: there's
3: good.
23: Nothing better.
1: Taylor, before we let you go, Taylor Twelman doing a phenomenal job, Apple TV MLS analyst. Give us a storyline, a theme, a player, something we have not asked you about that people need to be aware of.
23: So everyone's asking me about who's favored, all of this. And naturally, you're going to say France and Spain. They could have two teams if both teams would go to the quarterfinal. I'm going to give you something to think about, because I think your viewers and listeners are going to really appreciate this. There's five stadiums that are climate controlled. So think about that. Indoor, 70 degrees. If you're playing games outside in Miami when it's 98 degrees and 100% humidity and you got to play an extra game to win a tournament, who of the big nations plays as many games in climate control where their travel is less than 4 hours? That will be the team, survival of the fittest, that ultimately ends up at MetLife in the World Cup final. And nobody's talking enough about that, because you go play in Dallas, that's 75. England, Croatia, 75 degrees. It's perfect. Outside, it's 180 degrees, right? But that's what nobody's talking about. There are four or five stadiums that are climate controlled, and that will change how much you expend your energy, how much you use players, because this World Cup, 48 teams, there's an extra game now to win it. That's going to determine who's in that World Cup final.
1: Very good team. Something to think about. Taylor Twelman, the king of the loop.
23: Climate control.
1: The king of the loop, people have said. The most famous media member from St. Louis. There's no
23: other.
1: That's
23: not true.
1: It would even be close.
23: It's not true.
1: Oh,
3: I think we both might take a backseat to Joe Buck.
23: I think so too. Whatever. Joe's listening. Joe, whatever.
3: Shout out, Joe.
1: Apple TV MLS analyst Taylor Twelman. 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

0: This is Unsportsmanlike with Chris Canty, Evan Cohen, and Michelle Smallman. 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
1: There aren't a lot of original ideas out there that have really juiced me up.
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1: Space on. Space Jam wasn't original?
2: Okay, Space Jam. All right, fine. But I'm just saying.
1: I didn't see any other NBA stars playing against aliens.
3: What?
2: The Thunder are playing good. Against one. Space Jam 3, as we've been calling him for the last couple of weeks. Not exactly the greatest performance last night. Victor Wembanyama for the San Antonio Spurs. Oklahoma City up 3-2, 127-114. The Thunder win Game 6 on Thursday here on ESPN Radio. And the ESPN app brought to us by Gusto. We are on Sportsmanlike, presented by Progressive Insurance. So let's focus on the San Antonio side of this loss last night. Victor Wembanyama, I don't know what was going on. I don't know what happened to him last night. He seemed, for lack of a better term, out of it. 20 points, 4 of 15 from the floor, 0 of 5 from behind the arc, 12 of 12 from the free throw line, wasn't active early, was shooting from behind the arc too much instead of going inside like he had previously. Isaiah Hartenstein was awesome. And then, I don't want to make a leap, but I will just tell you what the internet is saying as a way to blame somebody else. There was a moment late, and I saw this live, where Wemby was taken out of the game and Bismack Biyombo came on the floor, and he whispered something to Biyombo. And Bismack Biyombo, Mason Plumlee, and Kelly Olynyk came in, as well as Jordan McLaughlin, and I think Carter Bryant was the five that were in there. And all of a sudden, Jared McCain just started getting pummeled. Borderline dirty plays. Mason Plumlee from behind knocked him around. Bismack Biyombo in front of him. We're showing it on TV. Javonte is showing the highlights there. They're knocking McCain around. And people are wondering, hey, did Wemby put out that code red? Which, by the way, I have no issue with them knocking guys around late in the game. If you're going to keep your starters in, I'm going to knock you around. That's part of the gig. Hurting someone, dirty, different story. Wemby postgame did not speak. Wemby had a weird night last night, CC. This is not your typical Wemby night based on what we've known of him so far.
4: Yeah, it's a fine line between knocking guys around and hurting guys because you never know which hit is going to be the one that can put somebody out of the lineup.
2: For sure.
4: But I will say this, physical play has gone back and forth between both teams. Right, I saw Cason Wallace shoulder check Harrison Barnes like he was a wide receiver going over the middle of the field without the defense's receiver protections. Like it was bad last night. And I thought both teams stepped up their level of chippiness because they understood the stakes involved. Remember, it was a 2-2 series going into last night's game. In a best of seven series, the winner of game five wins the series 82% of the time. So I'm not surprised that the physicality has taken a step up in terms of the intensity. But what I will say about Wemby is this. After the game four performance, where he took 22 shots, scored 33 points, had 8 boards and 3 blocks and a bunch of contested shots, the defensive effort that he and the Spurs gave in game four took something out of them going into game five. And while I will acknowledge that game four was must win after they lost game three on their home court, they didn't follow up game five with the same level of desperation and the same level of urgency and, quite frankly, the same effort, particularly on the defensive end that we saw in game four. So I just think that was the biggest issue. There was a little bit of a hangover from what we got in game four in terms of the overall effort and the expenditure of energy that it took to stop OKC, to shut down their bench, to shut down Shea. And the result is them being a little bit diminished going into game five.
1: Do you think that it's a compounding effect that we're finally seeing? Like, do you think the fatigue has set in to such a degree that we won't be able to see them regain control of this series and push it to seven?
4: Yeah, I mean, Wemby played 48 minutes in game one. He's never played that much in a game of basketball, that many minutes in a game of basketball his entire life. So, yeah, I do think there is an accumulative effect. And there's a reason why they say young teams can't skip steps when it comes to championships. We thought that the talent of Victor Wembanyama and the connectivity of this Spurs team gave them a chance, but hand raised on that one, I was wrong. It's not going to happen. The Oklahoma City Thunder are going to the NBA Finals. OKC doesn't lose back-to-back postseason games. They're 9-0 following a postseason loss. So, like, this series is all but over, But at the same time, if we're following the trends and what we've seen, if the best indicator for future performance is past performance, then the Oklahoma City Thunder are going to punch their ticket. And we're seeing yet another young, up-and-coming team that has a ton of promise, a ton of potential, have to go through the growing pains that it takes in order to graduate into being a true title contender.
2: Coming up, all the
1: small things.
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0: The daggers.
3: Gilgeous Alexander open 3. Bang, he got it. 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
1: All the small things with Michelle Smallman.
2: So, bing bong, indeed. It's time for all the small things here on Unsportsmanlike. Alongside the Ocho, Evan Cohen, our resident Super Bowl champ, Chris Canty, I am Michelle Smallman. And all the small things is brought to you by Sherwin-Williams. Capture moments in color with paint made to last. And guys, the paint that we're using today, orange and blue. It's orange and blue skies all throughout New York City as the New York Knicks advance to their first NBA Finals since 1999. And whenever a team goes on a championship run, which the Knicks certainly hope that they're doing, there's all these little fun stories that emerge, and the Knicks have a ton of them. So since we don't have our representative in the West yet for the NBA Finals, I thought that we would drill in on some of the fun little things, the small things, some may say, that have been happening surrounding the New York Knicks. First and foremost, this one is for Evan Cohen specifically. Devil Wears Prada 2. Mm. Evan loved the movie. I went and saw it, and one of my complaints about the movie is that there were a ton of cameos. In one scene, Miranda Priestley.
0: Miranda Priestley is in Sex and the City, no?
2: Miranda Priestley.
0: No, sorry.
2: Oh, my goodness, Evan. Miranda Priestley is the editor-in-chief of Runway and Devil Wears Prada.
0: You're thinking of
2: Miranda Hobbs.
0: You're right. I'm sorry.
2: Oh, my gosh. This guy says that he loves Devil Wears Prada.
0: I love her specifically, who Miranda Priestley is. My bad.
2: She's Meryl Streep's character. She's the boss. Anyway, she has a outdoor dinner party. And randomly, Carl Anthony Towns is in it. And I remember I was like, what is Kat doing in Devil Wears Prada 2? Well, actually, whatever he was doing was working, because the Knicks are 8-0 in the playoffs since May 1st, which is when Kat was in Devil Wears Prada 2 when it was released in theaters.
0: So who are you giving more credit to for the Knicks' success? The non-direct credit, Danhausen or Devil Wears Prada?
2: I think it has to be Danhausen just because it was a direct curse, but you could also point to Devil Wears Prada.
3: Let's just split the baby. Danhausen Wears Prada.
2: Danhausen Wears Prada. I love that.
0: I can confirm from being around him, he definitely does not CC.
3: That's a Prada. That's a Prada cape he's got on right there.
2: With the teeth.
0: I will say, with the amount of endorsements and things he's getting now, he's gonna be wearing Prada soon. That's for sure.
3: Exactly. Exactly.
2: No doubt. Okay. Well, another person who may deserve a little credit is Justin Bieber. So Jalen Brunson recently revealed on Jimmy Fallon his pregame routine involves listening to Justin Bieber, more specifically the Purpose album, before every single game. He hits it on shuffle, but he has to listen to that every game. He's done it since college at Villanova. So Justin Bieber, also part of the Knicks lore.
0: How many different, like, non-direct people are you giving credit to?
2: Oh, these are just fun stories, Evan.
3: Oh, we're just getting started if the Knicks win the title.
0: Oh, my God.
2: I have so many of these. You have no idea.
0: So it's Danhausen Wears Prada listening to Bieber. Got it. Okay.
2: Right. We're wondering if Bieber will maybe be on Jalen Brunson's float. You know, do we give him credit? Okay, next one. A great movie, especially around these parts, Finding Nemo. The seagulls in Finding Nemo very famously say Mike. Or excuse me, they say mine. And the Knicks have taken that and changed it to Mike for their head coach, Mike Brown. Check this out.
4: Mike Brown?
5: Mike.
4: Coach Brown?
5: Mike.
2: The Knicks doing the Finding Nemo to their coach, Mike Brown.
0: I never saw it, so I don't know how to comment on that one.
3: They found their head coach.
2: You never saw Finding Nemo?
0: No.
2: You have two kids.
6: Yeah, that's kind of amazing with kids. It's a great movie.
2: How have you not seen Finding Nemo?
0: Sorry.
6: There's still time.
2: Yeah.
0: All right, so Deb, I'm going to try to do all of it.
2: Okay, try to do it.
0: Danhausen Wears Prada listening to Bieber while watching Finding Nemo is what we have so far.
3: All right.
2: Well, don't worry, because we need a beverage for all that entertainment surrounding the Knicks. How about a 2008 Le Pont? Which what? I'm sure is something Cece might be familiar with. It's a beautiful and very expensive red wine that Josh Hart brought to the post-game press conference after the Knicks defeated the Cavs to advance to the finals. He had a glass of red wine. It was posted on Instagram, and he responded saying, It's an Oe Lapin, if I'm saying that correctly. A quick internet search. The cheapest bottle that I found, $3,699. Found another one retailing at $12,999. Wow. So we know

0: Well, I'm let's go to somebody who does. Pat, you're a $12,000 bottle wine guy.
1: I feel like after like $1,000 that it doesn't taste any different. Like, I just don't believe that this bottle of wine is that much better, that it's worth that much more money.
0: Pat, do you think an $1,000 bottle of wine and a $10 bottle of wine taste the same in your mind?
1: No, no.
0: Okay, so there is a difference. 100%. But it's after that number.
1: Yeah, like after like $500 even, I feel like we're just lying.
0: All right, so it's Danhausen Wears Prada, listening to Bieber, watching Nemo, drinking a Le Pen.
2: Correct. And after all that entertainment and some wine flowing through our system, where should we go? How about the club? Because that's where the New York Knicks went last year. After they got eliminated in the Eastern Conference Finals by the Pacers, they went out to a club here in New York City. Some pictures emerged. And you know, when you have bottle service at the table, Ev, you know, obviously, this is something you were doing all of your youth. What? You have the sign that comes out. Last year, the sign at the club, at the table that the Knicks were at, said Finals 2026.
0: Oh, wow.
2: Surrounded by bottle service with the sparklers. Did the Knicks manifest this last year at the club? And if so, when are we going out and what are we manifesting?
0: Wow. I have me with a sign that looks like that recently.
1: Lottery 2026.
2: No, I think we need to be more specific.
1: Why?
2: And by the way, if they end up losing the finals, should they have said NBA champs 2026 on the sign?
0: Right, because that's not actually the conclusion of the success. It's not like champions. It's
2: correct.
0: Getting there.
2: It's getting to the finals.
0: Huh.
2: But did they manifest it at the club?
0: Very interesting.
3: I'm sure they manifested a good time with those bottles that were in the pictures.
2: No doubt.
3: Yeah, that's some high quality stuff right there.
2: That's not cheap.
0: Okay, so
3: yeah,
0: you just
3: not
0: gave,
3: at all.
2: We got
3: you
2: two more.
0: More?
2: We got two more.
0: I was going to ask you to give them number one on your list.
2: Okay,
0: go ahead.
2: We know that big time celebrities here in New York City are fans of the Knicks, and one who's gotten a lot of shine recently is Timothy Chalamet and his girlfriend Kylie Jenner. There was a photo that was posted after the Knicks advanced to the finals, after they beat the Cavs, of all the wags on the Knicks, and who's dead center? Timothy Chalamet and Kylie Jenner. So Timothy Chalamet, an honorary Knicks wag.
0: I'm just looking at the... I see Allie Brunson, I think, in there. Jalen's wife.
2: Jordan Woods, Carl Anthony Towns' fiance. And Timmy, right there, front and center.
0: Yeah.
2: He's one of the best wives.
0: He's one of the best wives.
2: That's what they're saying. Josh Hart's wife posted this.
0: Oh.
2: And Timothy Chalamet.
0: Leon
2: said,
0: Rose.
2: The
0: so
2: best
0: Leon Rose
2: wives
0: doesn't
2: in
0: talk.
2: The world.
0: Leon Rose doesn't talk unless it's the Chalamet.
2: Correct.
0: Is who he talks with. Okay.
2: Okay, and finally... Ahead of game four, as the Knicks were looking to advance to their first finals since 1999, how did they roll up to the arena dressed in all black, going to the funeral of the opposition? Mm. And boy, did they put them away. A lot of times when you do a little gimmick like that, it doesn't always come to fruition.
3: Unless you're a New York team.
2: There you go.
1: Nuno doesn't agree with this one.
2: What do you mean, Nuno?
0: As a thing? This is not a thing?
4: Well, no. A couple years ago, it feels like more than 10. Remember that series against the Celtics, the Carmelo, Anthony, and all that? They showed up to Boston in all black, in suits. Like, they're not every player is in all black. So I think we're taking a little liberty of Knicks show, you know, pulled up in all black for game four. Just think that's...
3: Yeah, because Bridges kind of, is not an all black town.
2: It says some of the Knicks.
4: Yeah, but they know what our social media people, they know what they're doing. Like with that tweet that people are going to jump on, "Oh, the Knicks showed up in all black." Like they're
2: No, they crushed their souls. They won the game and they
0: Jeez,
2: buried
0: let
2: them.
0: Her do the bit, man.
4: They
0: oh,
4: took
0: man.
4: Their souls.
2: They
4: oh,
2: buried them, Nuno. No they offense. Did their job.
0: Let her do the bit.
2: All right, well, that's it.
4: I'm sorry. What happened with Devil's Wear Prada when she was trying to set that one up?
0: I should have let her do the bit. You're exactly right.
4: They took their souls.
3: Are you going to continue the bit, Ev? I mean, you have to do the bit of putting all of that together.
2: Can you string them all together?
3: All of the small things together.
0: What was the one before this? The club.
2: No, Chalamet.
0: Okay. So it was Danhausen Wears Prada, listening to Bieber, going to Finding Nemo, drinking then going
3: chasing
0: to the club,
3: it with shots of tequila.
0: Then going to the club after, photographed with Chalamet and wearing all black on the way out.
2: Very good,
3: Evan
2: Cohen.
3: That's pretty good.

0: Pretty good.
1: So now, Smalls, the winner of the most indirect reason that the Knicks are in the finals is...
2: I have to give it to Danhausen.
1: Danhausen, that's the right answer. Because you know why? You don't want to be cursed. That's why.
2: And the timing of it is crazy. Ever since he cursed the Cavs and lifted the curse on the Knicks, they've been unstoppable.
1: Why do I find, we're showing on TV on ESPN, just him sweeping, I find it so funny.
0: I'm going to say this, if the Knicks win the championship, I'm going to have to give Danhausen some human money so we can continue to win as a show.
2: I agree. Yeah, I'll chip in.
1: Yo, don't promise that. He's going to follow up on that.
2: You know, we do have this money sitting in the bad take jar, the PayPal jar. Let's clear it out for Danhausen.
0: We might have to turn over the PayPal bad take jar to Danhausen.
1: You know what? Not to stage things for our video and our digital consumption, but I'd like to. Please say that again when you're on a single shot so we can get that, hopefully him to retweet that. Go ahead, CeCe.
0: No, I'm just saying, if the Knicks win the title, we might have to turn over the PayPal bad take jar money to Danhausen because we want to win as a show, and it's an important year for us to win as a show. So, yes, if the Knicks win the title, I will fully believe in the powers of Danhausen. Danhausen wears Prada. And we will have to turn over the PayPal bad take jar money to Danhausen. He's very nice, and we want to continue to keep him on that side with us so he's not very evil to unsportsmanlike.
2: Well done.
1: Get it to him, Rob. We're on Sportsmanlike, presented by Progressive Insurance.
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1: 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Congratulations to the best interim coach bump ever, maybe. One more round to go. John Tortorella and the Vegas Golden Knights advancing to the Stanley Cup Finals. It was so interesting on the way in today listening to the interview that was on SportsCenter all night with Jay Reynolds overnight here on ESPN Radio that Tortorella did with Emily Kaplan. She's like, yeah, you were sitting here with us like a minute ago and now you're going to Stanley Cup Finals as the head coach because he takes over out of nowhere. And it's the third Stanley Cup Finals for the Vegas Golden Knights in 9 years as a franchise. It has been proven. It is better to be an expansion franchise in the NHL than a historical franchise. The Panthers, the Lightning, the Golden Knights, all of these new-ish franchises are more successful, seemingly, than the historical ones that we've known forever. That obviously,
2: or maybe it's just better to have an NHL team in a state income tax-free state.
1: Okay, this was the whole thing last year. If you want to go there, we should go there. Because this was a whole thing last year, right? With Biz on the TNT broadcast and the Turner broadcast for the NHL. And then Gary Bettman, who came in here, by the way, commissioner with us, and he addressed this. Like, why aren't other sports benefiting from that then? What? Like, the Marlins aren't particularly good.
2: Well, they don't spend money. So, it's hard for them to benefit from it if they're not willing to spend money.
1: So, you believe that part of the success, like, you could list all of the teams in all sports that are in non-income state income tax states, and you believe they have a benefit over other teams?
2: How do they not have a competitive advantage?
1: Because
2: doesn't mean that they know how to spend the money correctly, but
1: right.
2: That is a built-in advantage. If a player is counting the dollars and cents, and most athletes in this day and age are, then you're going to get more money if you go to one of those states, even if the contracts are equal.
1: So I'm not good with all of this stuff. You are great with this. I don't know all of this in terms of the tax information, but guesstimating.
2: It's 8 to 10%.
1: Right, but New York and California. I mean,
2: that's what we're talking about. That's the average of state income taxes across the board for states that have income tax. And if you're in a state that doesn't, well, guess what? You're winning when you're getting paid millions of dollars. And you ain't got to be a math major to know that.
1: Well, but what I was going to say was New York and California, my guesstimation, would be the highest.
2: Brutal.
1: Right, the highest tax.
2: So, New York, state income tax and you got city tax.
1: So, do you give New York and California teams then more credit because they're they're playing at a disadvantage in terms of player acquisition?
3: When you're given,
2: well, not in baseball, because the Dodgers are deferring a ton of salary for Shohei Ohtani.
3: Correct. When you're giving somebody $700 million, I don't think it matters.
1: Yeah, we can say that it's the tax, and it may be. I don't think it's as much as maybe you do, but I do think, in general, you got to give the Golden Knights credit because they've only been in existence 9 years, and they've been in 3 Stanley Cups because that is what CeCe just said. It's spending the money wisely and having the guts to make a coaching move when they did and then bringing in a guy who's going to ruffle some feathers. And interestingly enough, perfect little transition. John Tortorella is the exact kind of guy that we sat here yesterday and said, if the Cleveland Cavaliers were to move on from Kenny Atkinson, they may need a coach that the players don't love until they end up loving him because of the success he shows them. And the Cavs stunned us yesterday by keeping Kenny Atkinson. Shams Charania first reported that they are going to bring him back as head coach. All 3 of us yesterday said by the time we were on the air today, we thought they were going to have a ZipRecruiter vacancy, a posting up for a head coaching vacancy. How surprised, CeCe, are you that Atkinson is back?
2: I'm shocked. The Cavs aren't a serious franchise, at least not when it comes to contending for a title. You can't stay status quo with what we just saw in the conference finals and think that this group is going to grow into what the New York Knicks became after their shortcomings or what the Boston Celtics became in their shortcomings before they won a title. You can't believe that that's going to be the case. Not with what we saw from this group and how they rolled over and played dead in game 4 on their home court in front of their fans. I'm shocked that Dan Gilbert made this decision to stay with Kenny Atkinson. And this is not to disparage Kenny Atkinson because I think he's a good coach. But there were several missteps that happened throughout the course of this series that are a direct reflection and, quite frankly, an indictment on his ability to do the job with this group. Number one, the 22-point game one collapse. That was bad. You didn't call a timeout while the Knicks were going on an 18-1 run. What were you saving the timeouts for, sir? You lose them after the three-minute mark anyway. What were you saving them for? It just makes no sense. And then, on top of that, you let game one and that collapse set the tone for the series, and that one loss ended up losing you four games. So that's egregious. After the game three loss, you made the ridiculous comments about how, analytically speaking, based on expected shooting percentage, given time, score, guys shooting the ball, and where they're shooting it from, we're actually beating the Knicks. What, because you shot 1% or 2% better for them in that specific category? You're looking at those advanced metrics and saying, yeah, we're actually winning the series even though we're down 0-3. Ridiculous statement to make. Don't give a damn if you're trying to instill confidence in your guys. It doesn't matter. You can't make that statement. So there's that. But then maybe the worst of all is what we saw in game four, which was a team that was going through the motions in an elimination scenario. Under no circumstances is that acceptable. The amount of times that we watch the New York Knicks just out-hustle the Cavs back down the court in order to get layups at the rim, inexcusable. And so, yeah, the team had progress in terms of where their season ended this year relative to last year, but I don't know if the program is any closer to being a championship contender than they have been in years past. And that's the reason why I would have chosen to move on from Kenny Atkinson, especially if I'm going to bring back the same cast of characters on this roster.
1: I'm shocked. And the other reason I'm shocked here is everyone is speculating on big moves around the Cavs. I thought that was the big move. So now you can only go to the place of trading Evan Mobley and go to the place of could they be in the mix for Giannis? Because I don't think they're going to trade Donovan Mitchell, at least not as of now. The American Nightmare, Cody Rhodes, next.
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19: And the Oklahoma City Thunder take the pivotal fifth game, 127-114 over San Antonio.
20: I think we just learned from our mistakes. 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
19: SGA against Castle. 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
21: The guys do a great job of playing together and playing to their strengths regardless of who's on the court.
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0: in the Western Conference Finals as we make our way closer and closer to the NBA Finals. ESPN Radio, ESPN App, SiriusXM at Channel 80. I'm Gabe Neitzel along with David Dennis Jr. But before we get to that, I do want to ask you a question because I am here in Milwaukee, David, and I know you're a wrestling guy. So I don't know if you saw what happened at that toward the end of the Brewers game yesterday, but when's the last time you saw a crotch chop in person? Like somebody actually give the DX sign to somebody else?
1: It's been probably since, I know the last time I did it was probably when Livin' La Vida Loca was number one on the charts, because the crotch chop went platinum in middle school 1999. So that was probably the last time. So I missed it. What happened? Well, there was a crotch chop in the game?
0: Oh, yeah. So Abner Uribe, who was a reliever for the Milwaukee Brewers, struck out a Cardinal at the end of the eighth inning. And he later explained it's because he thought the Cardinals were, you know, during earlier in the series saying that they were going to, or giving signs that they're going to be hitting a Brewers batter. So he wanted to let his teammates knew he had his back. So he struck out a guy to end the inning. And as the batter's challenging the pitch, which was upheld as a strike, so the strikeout stood, he turned to the Cardinals dugout and gave him not one, not two, but three crotch chops.
1: Okay.
0: Three crotch chops.
1: Okay.
0: Two regular and one cross-handed crotch chop. Yeah.
1: Okay, so he did the traditional.
0: Correct.
1: And then he switched it to the DX.
0: Correct. Yep.
1: Mm-hmm. Okay.
0: That's exactly what happened. Yes.
1: Looks like he apologized.
0: He apologized to his teammates. He apologized to his manager. He apologized to the organization. Didn't apologize to the Cardinals, which I thought was funny.
1: Yeah.
0: But, you know, just apologized for, you know, putting his own team in a bad situation.
1: What was the bad situation?
0: Then
1: watching him crotch chop.
0: Yeah,
1: just
0: watching
1: a crotch chop.
2: Well, yeah, crotch chop. I mean, the Brewers manager Pat Murphy called it the antics unacceptable. He said this is not. He was embarrassed by it, and this is not how we do things. I think let's bring back the crotch chop.
1: Yeah, I think. Actually, when you say the last time we saw it.
0: Yeah.
1: Joel Embiid was doing it. Remember, he got fined for doing it.
0: Yeah, Joel Embiid did
1: the crotch chop a couple years ago. The traditional crotch chop, and he got fined for it because he was doing the crotch chop. But he was not, I'm watching it now, his heart was not in it in the same way that he went all the way. And the camera cuts away from him. The camera cut away from him.
0: Yeah, I watched the Uribe, man. He went all out with the crotch chop. And it was, I can understand why Pat Murphy was upset, but I also found it absolutely hilarious watching the game live. I was just shocked, David. It's been forever. I'm like, wait, did he just give the crotch chop? Did I see that right in 2026?
1: You should get a free pass to do at least one adult crotch chop. In a public setting. You should just be able to do it. You should just be like, whenever the spirit hits you, I always think about, you know, when you get cut off in traffic or somebody does something stupid on the road, you think like, what's one thing that you could do just to that person in that one moment? I think a crotch chop might be it. Part of me is like, I feel like you could should be able to push a button and then blow up one car in your life. For somebody that does the most egregious thing on the road and their car just, I mean, they get out, they're fine, their car just blows up. But yeah, the crotch chop is a goodie.
0: Yeah, that's. I just wanted to make sure everybody was aware that this is what's happening in the city of Milwaukee in 2026. No matter where you are, you can always listen to ESPN Radio or the ESPN app, or as well, SiriusXM Channel 80.
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0: 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As I mentioned, David, the Thunder now just a game away from a return trip to the NBA Finals after a 127-114 win in Game 5 at home. So now Game 6 back in San Antonio. SGA, his highest point total of the series, he had 32, 9 assists. And Alex Caruso, the thing I don't understand about Alex Caruso, this dude shot 30%. 30% from three throughout the course of the regular season. And this dude's just out there now drilling threes like he's Reggie Miller. Like, it's just unbelievable the series he is having from downtown. It's been a big part of OKC, why they've been able to build this 3-2 lead. Stephon Castle ended up leading the Spurs in scoring. Rough night for Wemby. Did have 20, but it was 4 of 15 from the field. And most of those shots were right at or around the rim. What was your biggest takeaway in that game last night in game number 5?
1: This was the first game where the Spurs looked young. This was the first, like, this is the first, everybody's talking about experience and how experience plays it. This was the first time where San Antonio went out there and looked like an uncomposed young team. And it starts with Wemby. He was not taking good shots. He was not getting to the basket in the way that he usually does. He was not aggressive in the way that he usually does. I think he had like 5 shots in the first half or something like that. 4 for 15. Did not assert himself in the game. And everything fell apart from there. They all just kind of lost composure as a Spurs team. The fouls were getting to them, the bad turnovers. As soon as they got close, they would cut the lead to 1, cut a 20-point lead to 8 or to 6 or 8. They would just let go of the rope and the Thunder would pull back. And that's what champions do, right? They rise to that occasion with everybody else doing the scoring, with the Carusos, with McCain, people like that. But the Spurs just did not look composed. And this was the first bad game anybody's had in this series. And unfortunately, with San Antonio.
0: And look, I don't think that this series by any stretch of the imagination is over, because happen, right? Like in the OKC goes off for 40 points in the second quarter. Mm-hmm. Not great. But yet we were there in the late third quarter and there ended up being it was a missed goaltending call. Right. Like looked like the ball was in the cylinder when it was knocked away by OKC. A missed call then on a ball that went off of Chet Holmgren's foot. Mitch Johnson tried to challenge it, ended up getting a technical after it because even though he was right in front of the official didn't let him challenge it for whatever reason. And then it kind of went away. But I mean, it was late third quarter. They were down by 20 plus points and they had cut it to 10. If that goaltending is, you know, called correctly, it's down to 8 points in the fourth quarter in an NBA playoff game. That's nothing. So even though the Spurs played poorly, they were right there, you know, at least late in the third quarter. And then it kind of gets away from them as well as we play the fourth quarter. But that's what's exciting to me is that, and this could happen for both teams. Like, you could play poorly, yet they're both so talented that they can still find themselves with opportunities late in games. And the Spurs with Wemby, they're so talented. I can't sit here and go, yeah, even though the Thunder have home court advantage, the Thunder just need to win one of the next two, and game 7 is going to be back at their place if the Spurs win game 6. Like, I don't think this series is over by any stretch of the imagination.
1: Oh, no, I don't think it's over at all. I mean, I think that this is a series where the Spurs absolutely should win game 6. They're back home. They, you know, are playing a Thunder team that I would be surprised if I saw A.J. Mitchell and J-Dub in any sort of meaningful moments in this series. They've actually kind of played a little bit better without J-Dub. The Thunder are used to playing without him. A.J. Mitchell, I think they could use him. But I would not be surprised if San Antonio wins game 6 and we just have a crucial game 7. It's like, all right, who's going to be the best player? But if you're San Antonio, you have to look at this game as a missed opportunity. They had the momentum. They looked like they had kind of figured things out with OKC. And, of course, sometimes just making shots. Caruso's only took one shot, but he was making shots. But I think if I had to guess, it felt like Wemby was pacing himself. It felt like Wemby looked at this and said, we have 3 games left. Let me try to play aggressively in the fourth quarter. Let the game come to me and not overexert myself so I can be ready for the marathon. And I think I won't say they punted on the game, but it really did feel like Wemby was not had his eyes on game 7.
0: When it comes to Wemby, and I just kind of go back and forth on this because they're obviously very careful with him with the number of injuries he's had. It's been different things. And last year he dealt with the blood clot, the deep vein thrombosis and all that sort of stuff. But they try to pace him. Does that ultimately end up hurting him once we hit playoff series like this, David, where it's okay, you've got to play a lot of games in a short stretch. And like you said, then you end up kind of almost pacing yourself because you're looking at it going, but I got to make sure I'm at my best in game 6 and 7. So you maybe not get the best effort in game 5.
1: Yeah, I definitely think that's part of the problem here is that you look at somebody like Wemby and yes, you want to have him as fresh as possible come playoff time, but he needs the reps of 40-minute games back-to-back. And I think this series suffered for him in the fact that he has not experienced that. You play game 1, You play all those minutes. You play as tough as humanly possible. And he really wasn't himself until game four because he was seemed to be recovering from that kind of game. And so now you're making a deep playoff run. So let's say you have a game seven where you have no choice but to be your best self, play 43 minutes, and then 2 days later you're in the finals and you may lose game one and game two at home because you're just not used to playing that level of minutes. Like, these are the things that they have to find that equilibrium come regular season time of, we don't want to overexert Wemby, but maybe let's take like a two-week stretch where he plays 35, 38 minutes a game and go from there.
0: Yeah, just so he's, again, because part of the postseason is being able to bounce back, be able to play in those tight games. And when you're resting guys back-to-back, again, I understand, you know, it's almost like a pitcher in Major League Baseball. You want to make sure they're fresh for the playoffs. Well, yeah, right. But you also need them to be able to bounce back and be able to make regular starts. And maybe that's what we're seeing a little bit right now with Wemby. Mitch Johnson, Spurs head coach, talked about why they need a little bit more out of Wemby in Game 6 and 7 after the loss last night.
5: He's got to take more than 15 shots, even with the free throws. And yeah, he's going to have to score more than 20 points for sure. And
7: I'm sorry, is that his aggression or game plan or a combination of both?
5: Yeah, combination of both for sure. OKC did a good job. We got to do a better job. and that's, yeah, probably the easiest in terms of when you just surface level stuff that he'll definitely need to take more shots. But there's a lot of things all over the place where even we had advantages and we just didn't make simple plays to take advantage of the opportunity in that possession. And in this type of game, you got to be sure of everything you're doing in a very secure, mature way.
0: Well, and that's the other thing I always keep coming back to in these situations, David, is very rarely do we see teams get to the front of the line. You got to go through a little bit of adversity in the NBA postseason. I think this is true in just about any postseason because it's just so different than what you're dealing with throughout the course of the regular season. But when to assert yourself in a postseason series when you're as good as Wemby, that's part of the learning curve.
1: Right.
0: That usually takes time to learn, and he's learning on the fly. Look, the Spurs are still good enough. They can win the next two games, but he's going through that learning curve, right? Where you hear Mitch Johnson go, well, some of that's him being aggressive. Some of that's making sure we're staying on him or setting up plays or making sure that we're putting him in the right positions. But especially when you get to the postseason, especially this deep in a series, a lot of times this guy's taking over.
1: Yeah, and that stuff, that's something, like you say, he's learning on the fly. He's never been in this position. He's been in big games, but not big series before like this. And learning the ebbs and flows, which games you could take off, which games you could sort of try to steal, things like that. Like, that's not his game, and he doesn't really know that. It seems to be either all or nothing for Wemby. Seems to be either I'm going to give you the 40 and 20 or I'm going to pull it all the way back. And he's not at that level of somebody like LeBron James who can sort of rest. He looks like he's resting, but you look up and he's at 28, 8, and 8 somehow. Even now he does that, right? Like, even now he'll rest on defense or take possessions off and be able to extend himself. Like, Wemby, that is a veteran type of thing that you have to do. And Wemby, more than anybody, is somebody that really does not have that luxury or ability to do that quite yet.
0: And of course, Game 6 is going to be coming up right here on ESPN Radio on Thursday night. That one, again, flipping back to San Antonio, must win for the Spurs. Otherwise, OKC heading back to their second straight NBA Finals with the Knicks awaiting them. We'll dive certainly into that aspect as we continue. But coming up next, can you blame SGA for doing something that works? 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

0: and the Oklahoma City Thunder take the pivotal fifth game, 127-114.
1: I think we just learned from our mistakes. We learned from what we talked about as a group, and we just applied it tonight.
2: The guys do a great job of playing together and playing to their strengths regardless of who's on.

0: through the NBA postseason. Maybe even a little bit last year, but I feel even during the regular season, it's picked up more momentum when you're talking about OKC, how much you see Shai Gilgeous-Alexander on the floor while watching OKC play. It's ESPN Radio, ESPN App, Sirius XM, Channel 80, ESPN Radio, presented by Progressive Insurance, along with David Dennis Jr. I'm Gabe Neitzel. I don't know who started the phrase. I don't know who came up with the phrase, David, but it certainly comes into play to the point where people are researching. Shout out to Tom Habistro, researching how much guys are falling now in playoff series. And before last night's game five, SGA had fallen 22 times in four games against the Spurs. He apparently only fell 11 times in the series against Phoenix, 13 against the Lakers. And on the 46 times he has fallen, 23 times a foul has been called. So exactly 50% of the time. And whether or not he's actually being fouled, or maybe he's trying to exaggerate contact, him getting to the free throw line, he's 90%. I understand why he wants to get to the free throw line. But where do you fall on the unethical basketball conversation that happens with SGA in the OKC Thunder?
1: So the unethical basketball, the tactic itself, I guess I don't have a problem with, because they're trying to win games, right? They're trying to win. I have a problem with the referees calling the fouls. Like, that's to me where the issue lies. SGA has had 32 points on 7 made shots. That's not okay. And part of it, so this was the SGA experience in a nutshell. Second quarter, he goes baseline, Wemby's on him, does a step back, buckles Wemby's knees, incredible step back shot that 0.1% of people in the world can make, right? This is what MVPs do. Very next play, he gets the ball. Stephon Castle kind of, you know, charges him a little bit, puts his hand on him, and SGA just gingerly falls, and the refs call a foul, and he goes to the free throw line. Like, that is the dichotomy of what it's like to watch SGA. Like, incredible, incredible talent, and a dude who understands that if I just fall down, the refs will blow the whistle. The onus is on the referees not to blow the whistle and allow this to keep on happening. There were so many egregious calls. And I think I'm a little bit more sensitive to it probably because I find myself wanting the Spurs to win these games, not because I want them to win the series, because I want to increase the chance of this going 7, right? So, like, game 4, I wanted the Spurs to win.
0: Sure.
1: Game 5, I wanted the Spurs to win because I felt like if there's a team that could win down 3-2, it'd be OKC. Mm-hmm. And that's, you know, so I'm nervous about the Spurs. Like, this is how my brain works, right? So as I'm rooting for the Spurs, I'm getting upset at these calls. Like when Jalen Williams runs down the court and charges directly, I want to say at Champagne, I think that's who it was, and falls down and the refs blow the whistle. Like, this is bad officiating. And when the officials know that this is what the Thunder do, you have to be better.
0: And I think that's what it comes down to, is like training. And look, it is incredibly hard to officiate an NBA basketball game. These guys are big, fast, physical, trying to stay on top of everything that's happening. I understand it's difficult, but I agree with you. I think they have to do a better job. And I guess at that point, I have a hard time blaming SGA for falling. If it works...
1: Right.
0: If it continues to work, why would he stop doing it? Just because a couple people on the internet are saying it's unethical?
1: You're right.
0: You know, so I don't blame him, because he is good enough to do the things that you described before that. But him getting to the free throw line is a huge advantage, not just for his bottom line and his stats, but for his team scoring more and doing all the things that he's able to do. It's not a fun product to necessarily watch. Right? Like, you don't like it when a guy's down falling on the floor all the time off of minimal contact and doing things like that. So that's something I try to kind of get right in my head as well. And it's not going to change this postseason. Like, it's going to, you know, every year at the owners' meetings in the NFL, they talk about rule emphasis. That's what it's going to take in the NBA. It's like, oh, we're going to emphasize and try to be better to determine whether or not contact is being embellished or not. It felt like they did a decent job for a little bit where they were, you know, you got a technical foul for flopping. Mm. That has seemed to kind of go away a little bit. Maybe bringing that back and enforcing it a little bit more stricter. That's how you get this thing to stop. Because, again, embellishing calls, people want to pretend like SGA is the first one to do it.
1: Right.
0: But James Harden before him, heck, back in in the 90s. You're telling me every time Reggie Miller was gyrating when he was taking shots, you're telling me he wasn't embellishing contact? Like, this has been going on in basketball for a long time. I feel like a light is just being put on it a little bit more now because SGA is the best player on the best team in the league. He's won back-to-back MVPs, and he's got an opportunity to win a back-to-back championship.
1: And also, they foul a lot, too. Like, that's part of it, too. It's like
0: well, it's because annoying. It's such a physical game, right? Yeah, like, right. If you think that these guys aren't, like, sit in the lower bowl of any NBA game. I know it's an expensive ticket, but if you can, do it. Because you see how much these guys are beating on each other during a regular season game, much less a postseason game.
1: Yeah, I mean, this is the Thunder foul all the time. They're so aggressive, and it's annoying to watch them and the way they play with Wimby. And they're grabbing him and they're pushing guys. You know, they had the couple players that pushed Stephon Castle last game and they're being nasty. And then you go down the court and SGA is like, doo, doo, doo, doo, doo. Oh, I failed. Like, it's just kind of like a very, I think that is what is frustrating. Like, when you look at the old school Knicks, they fouled, they were nasty, and they got it back, right? They got what they dished out. It's hard to watch the Thunder be so aggressive. Be so nasty. Watch Caruso just basically hump Wimby's leg every time he's on defense. And then when they have the ball, they just fall and the refs fall for it. Like, this is an officiating problem more so than it is a Thunder problem. And like you mentioned, with the James Harden thing, they, you know, made him stop doing some of the things he was doing, the sort of the lifting the arm up and all that stuff. Like, they stopped calling
0: it. Got rid of the rip through move, right? Like, that wasn't a shooting foul anymore.
1: Yeah, they stopped calling, and they're going to have to do that with the Thunder, but they have to do it on the fly. They need to start calling these games differently now because this series is so good, I'd hate for it to come down. Because last night, every time it got close, the Spurs got close, the Thunder just got to the free throw line.
0: Yeah. Yeah, and they're an incredibly good free throw shooting team, right? Yeah. Like, and they're able to kind of close out games there. Chris Canty this morning ended up pointing out with SGA because, again, he's now won his second MVP and they are on the verge of going back to the finals where, as excited as everybody is in New York, whoever wins this series is going to be the favorite in the NBA finals. Mm. But SGA could become the 10th player in NBA history with multiple MVPs and championships. But something about that just doesn't sit right with our guy, Chris Canty, this morning on Unsportsmanlike.
2: Here's the list of the other 9 players that have multiple MVPs and multiple titles. Michael Jordan, Bill Russell, Kareem Abdul-Jabbar, LeBron James, Magic Johnson, Tim Duncan, Larry Bird, Steph Curry, Wilt Chamberlain. He's going to put people in some really uncomfortable conversations when it comes to what his career is and the caliber of player he is. Because when you watch him, it's not fun.
0: And I get that. And I understand, like, the list of other 9 names that are on that list are all-time greats. But if he earns that as the MVP and best player, and look, I understand it's a team accomplishment winning those championships, right? Like, Michael's not winning them without Pippen and Rodman and all those other things. But if he earns his way onto that list, like, you earned your way onto the list.
1: Well, also, those guys were not all-time greats when they made the list.
0: Sure.
1: You know what I'm saying? Like, when Jordan was at his second championship, and his second MVP, he had just won 2 championships and 3 MVPs at that point, right? Like, this was not, he was still one of the, I mean, I'm not sure if he would have been a top 10 player at that point in his career. LeBron, when he won his second championship with Miami, like, where was he? Steph Curry, when he got his second championship after the MVPs, we weren't talking about him as a top 10 player. Like, there is time for you to accumulate. Like, when you have SGA, if he doesn't win another championship, say he wins wins a second, he'll have 2 MVPs, 2 championships, and then like 8 more years to be great, to accumulate stats, to do things, and maybe get another MVP. Like, I think it's kind of unfair to judge a guy who's not even 30 yet and where he stands in that list versus dudes who the totality of their careers have already played out. Like, we were talking about we weren't talking about Tim Duncan as this kind of guy.
0: Yeah. Uh-huh.
1: 2 MVPs and 2 championships into his career.
0: Correct.
1: It wasn't until 5 or whatever until that happened.
0: Because every other, I believe, everybody else on that list ended up winning more than two championships.
1: Yes, right.
0: So to your point, like, yeah, at the time of winning the second championship, probably not as big of a deal. But then as the career progressed, as the career continued, and they got to 3, 4, Bill Russell's case, 11.
1: Yeah.
0: You know, as they accumulated those championships, the legend continued to grow. So if OKC wins this, let's say they win this series, they close out the Western Conference Finals, they go on and beat the Knicks, he joins the list. Like, they're going to be the favorites to win the championship next year. Like, there's a real chance we get to see a three-peat. And then if a team three-peats, like, we're talking about SGA and OKC completely different, because that's really rare air to win three in a row.
1: Yeah, we're talking about a dynasty in an era where we're supposed to be post-dynasty, which getting two right now is remarkable. Getting three is going to put him at a different level. So, yeah, like, I think in a vacuum, looking at those guys and then looking at SGA, it's not fair. But look at those guys where they were when they got 2-2, I think he's on par with all of them career-wise. Now, I'm not sure if the trajectory is going to be the same. I'm not saying that his talent is anywhere near them, but we have to see. We didn't think he would. He got better this year than he was last year. Like, this guy can still rise to another level. I think a good comp here is Stephen Curry. It's a guy who, when he won his first MVP and championship, by the time he got to number four, was so much a better player than he was by then. Like, he just kept on elevating. The SGA we may see 3, 4, 5 years from now could be so much better of a player than he is right now.
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0: Rock Series XM at Channel 80. And I guess I wasn't expecting him to necessarily lose his job, but the way things went for the Cavs in the Eastern Conference Finals and the way that he talked about, like, well, analytically, we were expected to win a couple of these games going into game four, right? Like, Kenny Atkinson is returning as the head coach of the Cleveland Cavaliers, signed a five-year contract in June of 2024. They've had some success, obviously took another step by going to the Eastern Conference Finals this year, but lost every game by double digits. In the last two games, especially like the last 5 minutes of game three and then the entirety of game four, largely uncompetitive.
1: Yeah.
0: And those are the types of things that ultimately get coaches fired, but the Cavs are sticking to their guns. I think Kenny's a good coach. I don't agree with some of the things he was saying after some of these games, David, but he is indeed going to be returning to the Cavs as their head coach for the 2026-27 season.
2: This is the line of demarcation between championship organizations and organizations that are just fine. And what championship organizations do is they look at the talent, not necessarily the resume. They look at the talent of a coach, the ability of a coach to get you over the hump, and they make a decision based on that, and they move on. Kenny Atkinson does not look like a guy who can coach a team over the hump. And I know he got you to the conference finals. And oftentimes, you find yourself looking at a coach who did that and say, we should keep him. But that's not always the case. Look at what the Knicks just did. They moved on from Tibbs because he can. Do you think that Tibbs could do what Mike Brown is doing with this team right now? I certainly don't.
0: No, because of the way it happened for the Knicks, right? Like, right. The criticism of Tibbs was, well, he's not adjusting enough in the postseason. We've seen those adjustments in real time for the Knicks, and Tibbs would not have done that for this Knicks team.
2: I think this team might have lost to the Hawks if Tibbs was still coaching.
0: Possible.
2: Right? And so, because it was an adjustment by Mike Brown to lay, hey, let's put the ball in Carl Anthony Towns' hands. This is working. Let's go to it. Tibbs does not do that. And this is like the Warriors did the same thing with Mark Jackson and going to Steve Kerr. Like, teams do this all the time. NFL, they do this all the time where a coach will get you to the NFC championship, AFC championship, whatever, second round, divisional, whatever, and you just can't get over, and they move on to somebody else because it's time for a fresh start. And the teams sometimes just say we're going to be loyal to a coach because he got us this far. The Cavs are doing that. That is not a thing that championship organizations do, because I saw Kenny Atkinson as a guy who folded under pressure, who froze in game one, and who tried to justify with some of the dumbest comments I've ever heard a human being say.
0: So that's where, and again, those comments are the ones that to me are like, okay, what are you doing here? Because, like, you can lose a playoff series and keep your job and still be a good coach. I don't know if they quite got there. I mean, game four was embarrassing. But when you cross that line into embarrassing, that's when organizations typically let you go. And I would say, Kenny making the comments, look, maybe analytically, it's whatever he was saying was true, right? If their analytics department is saying that, like, yeah, it's just they kind of hit some shots we weren't expecting. You can't say that out loud in front of a microphone where the public can hear you. Like, you got to keep that one to yourself. Because now that's, well, we would have expected to win two games by now in this series. You're down 3-0. It doesn't matter what you were expecting. What matters is the reality of the situation. And that's where it started to kind of cross over from the, this is a bad series, to this is kind of embarrassing. And I guess that's where I would not have been surprised if they let him go because of the way that this series ultimately played out.
2: Well, the good thing about him saying the analytically thing is that it overshadowed all of the ridiculous things he said before then, i.e. James Harden is one of our best defenders, i.e. hey, I like to keep a timeout, my timeout's with me to the very end. Well, you kept him until game two, which they start over. I don't know if he knows that.
0: Do they carry over? They don't carry over. Oh,
2: yeah, they're not rollover minutes. They're just they just stick to
0: roll it over like vacation time.
2: Right, that's it. So he, he made so many ridiculous comments, and there were so many bad coaching decisions that he made that it just felt like if he were a star, right? If he were a star player who had a performance like this, we would be saying this dude choked under pressure and he's not ready for the bright lights. That's what we would be saying. And you would be saying, do we need to move? If we're talking about hey, what about Donovan Mitchell? Can he get you to a certain level? You can ask those same questions about Kenny Atkinson because he showed the player equivalent of choking the entire series away.
0: So now what's next for the Cavs? Because obviously they were very desperate this year. They made the trade for James Harden. They're keeping Kenny Atkinson. Brian Windhorst, ESPN NBA Insider on NBA Today, gave a little bit of a preview what the Cavs could be up to this offseason.
1: Even if they want to keep this roster together, which I

0: over. Like, I don't think you will be long before you start to hear Cavs attached to Giannis Antetokounmpo. Would they consider entering that market? You know, if they put Evan Mobley on the table, as hard as that would be, Evan Mobley is in his mid-20s. When they drafted Evan Mobley, okay, they drafted him to be another Giannis. What if they could turn him into Giannis with Harden and Donovan Mitchell on the roster? They have not crossed that bridge yet, but that is something that they may have to consider, especially as we lead up to the draft and the Bucks get serious about listening to offers for Giannis.
1: Right. And that draft is going to be here before we know it. So we do want to hear from you. 888-SAY-ESPN, 888-729-3776. Should the Cavs be in on Giannis? We'll give our thoughts on that, plus hear from you. And are you a fan of the Thunder style of play? We'll get to all of that coming up next. 888-SAY-ESPN. It's ESPN Radio in the ESPN app.
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0: Dennis Jr. I'm Gabe Knight. You'll also catch us on the ESPN app, Sirius XM Channel 80. Cavs have, again, Shams reporting yesterday, ESPN NBA insider Shams Charania saying that Kenny Atkinson returning as the head coach of the Cleveland Cavaliers. So what can the Cavs do? Should they be all in on Giannis? What do you think? Is that a move? Should they get into the Giannis sweepstakes? Is that something that could get the Cavs over the top and past a team like the Knicks in 2027 when they're making a postseason run?
1: I think it has the potential, especially if we're talking about moving on from Evan Mobley. Like, I thought it was a good trade. I don't know how you feel from the Milwaukee standpoint, but when Evan Mobley seemed to be having a rise, right, defensive player of the year, this kind of guy, I thought that trade made sense last summer. As you know, I've been saying they should have moved on from Giannis last summer. The Evan Mobley thing made a ton of sense. There are people in Cleveland that said that Evan Mobley was too good to be moved for Giannis now. That aged terribly. And now, and there are folks in Milwaukee, of course, said they want to try the Giannis thing out one more year. Now we're back to the table. But from a Cleveland standpoint, I do think it can work. Donovan Mitchell and Giannis, I think, can work well together. The James Harden thing is just the fly in the ointment for all of this.
0: Well, I guess the first and foremost, I'm assuming he opts in, right? I mean, more often than not, when a player gets to this opportunity, they will opt out and they'll become a free agent.
1: Yeah.
0: I don't know if James Harden's getting the money that he's got left on this deal elsewhere at this point.
1: Yeah, they're probably giving him a multi-year deal. So it's not an immediate cap hit now. They're trying to get under that second area. They're probably giving him a multi-year deal. This is one of those handshake, wink-wink things that you agree to when he comes to the team. Now, of course, I'm sure that Cleveland has some buyer's remorse, but they don't have a choice right now. Either because if they don't, he's going to just opt in and hit him over the head. So James Harden is going to be on this team this year. So now you have Harden, Giannis, Donovan Mitchell. The main problem here, though, is your Cleveland timeline is shortened tremendously. Now it is a win-now team, as opposed to when you have Mobley, you have Mitchell, you can try to, you know, outlast the James Harden thing, build around those two guys with Jared Allen, things like that. You do Giannis, Donovan Mitchell, James Harden. Your window is 2 years to try to win a championship, and I'm not sure that fits with the rest of the league and what they're looking at in terms of the Thunder being there, the Spurs being there, the Celtics maybe coming back healthy, Indiana coming back. Like, that East is going to be a little bit more crowded. And if you're Cleveland, you got to get this thing done now if you're moving on for Giannis.
0: As somebody in Milwaukee, as somebody who is a Bucks fan, I hope the Cavs are in. The offers that I've seen out there, like the hypothetical ones from Miami, Khalil Ware and Tyler Hero. Okay.
1: And a bunch of picks, four first round picks or something like that, right?
0: Yep, bunch of picks. And if the Bucks are looking for a player and picks.
1: Yeah.
0: To me, Cleveland, if Evan Mobley's the centerpiece of whatever deal they put together, it's better than anything I've seen out there so far. Like, yeah, I think the Bucks would be into that because I think they want to try to turn this thing around as quickly as possible, and getting somebody who has accolades in the league, as you mentioned, a defensive player of the year and Evan Mobley, like, yeah, that's a good place to start in terms of trying to make yourself competitive in the Eastern Conference again. That would be, look, I don't know if Giannis wants to go to Cleveland. Have no idea. Right. And ultimately, he's going to have a say because he's just got 1 year left on his deal. But I think that would give Giannis opportunity to win. The Bucks a player they're looking for. Figure out the picks and all the other things. You're going to make all that stuff work. That would be the centerpiece of, I think, right now, what I've seen as possibly the best deal for Giannis Antetokounmpo.
1: Giannis and James Harden on the same team.
0: Yeah.
1: You remember Giannis banging the basketball over off of James Harden's head?
0: I do.
1: A few years ago. You remember how much these two dudes despise each other and talk about each other, and now they're going to be on the same team? And Kenny Atkins is going to be the coach of those guys? This is a recipe for disaster. I don't think Cleveland does it. I think that if Cleveland were to do it, they should have done it last year and move on from Mobley. You probably could have done it straight up. Maybe a second rounder here or there. You might have been able to get rid of that thing straight up for Giannis. Now adding picks. Now you're win now. Now you're win now with Donovan Mitchell, James Harden, who you do not trust in the playoffs, and Giannis, who, as great as he is he injured? Like, is this injury thing going to last? That is such a gamble for this Cleveland team.
0: Does Cleveland hope that Harden opts out? Because, again, it just feels like the whispers exist of, well, what if they go after LeBron again?
1: Yeah.
0: What if they bring LeBron back there? And the only way that could possibly happen is if Harden opts out. Like, that's the only way you could make that actually happen.
1: Or LeBron just takes, you know, as little money as humanly possible, which I don't see that happening. But Harden's not opting out. I mean, you made the trade with the idea that James Harden is going to be there. Nobody's going to pay him more than Cleveland is.
0: No.
1: Nobody's going to pay him more than opting in or a contract extension. So he's there. You have hitched your wagon to the James Harden thing, and I get the idea when it happened, which is this dude, as the third best player on the team, cannot do too much damage. Unfortunately, Evan Mobley wasn't good enough, and James Harden ended up being the second, sometimes the first best player on the team, and that's where you end up in a situation where you're relying on playoff James Harden. You can't bench the guy because you need him, unfortunately.
0: And Donovan Mitchell wasn't good enough in the Eastern Conference Finals.
1: Right.
0: He was good enough in the lead up, but you know, especially games 2 and 3, he just ultimately was not good enough for the Cavs. 888-SAY-ESPN, 888-729-3776. We always want to hear from you on ESPN Radio. Let's go out to Ron in Indianapolis. Ron, you're on ESPN Radio with David Dennis Jr. and Gabe Neitzel.
2: Hey, how's it going?
0: Hey, what up, Ron?
2: Just wanted to, you were talking about OKC and their whistles and how they play. You know, it's no different than watching the Knicks. And Harden, or,
0: Brunson?
2: I'm drawing a blank. Brunson, I'm sorry. Brunson getting all the whistles and the calls. The league would be a more competitive, enjoyable league to watch with AI officials, because it's always been that way. The big-name players get the calls, and it's always going to be that way.
0: Appreciate the call, Ron. So I believe the research that was done, again, Tom Haberstroh is the one who did the research about guys falling and in the playoffs. I think like 22% of the time or something, it was a lot less. Like Brunson was falling a lot less than SGA.
1: I don't see. I mean, everybody talks about the way Brunson plays and the foul baiting and all that stuff. It to me, the eye test, I don't see something that looks like what OKC is doing right now.
0: I see him playing through contact. Yes, is he getting fouled? But I see him just being somebody who's like getting, you know, taking like a little bit of space and trying to get to the rim and playing through the contact.
1: Yeah, I don't really see a lot of that stuff. Like people are saying OKC, Knicks is going to be unbearable. I don't think that would be the case. I think they'll find a way to be entertaining.
0: Yeah, I'm 100% with you there. I don't see it when it comes to the Knicks. See it a little bit more when it comes to the Thunder. But speaking of that series, who do we think the Knicks are sitting there watching at home going, who would we rather play? Do they want to play OKC? Do they want to play into San Antonio? We dive into that question coming up next right here on ESPN Radio and the ESPN app.
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1: everybody. Susie Schuster back from my Vegas residency as Rich Eisen makes his way back across the country. Great to be with you. Happy to be with you, TJ Jefferson. We're going to do the same thing as yesterday. I'm going to go the opposite way to keep you on your feet. How are you, TJ?
2: I'm great. Your Vegas residency? Were you at the Sphere and I didn't know this?
1: Yeah, 2 days here.
2: Okay.
1: Well, kind of like Shea Gilgeous-Alexander at the Line with his Line residency. So I thought maybe I would take up a Vegas one while he makes himself at home at the free throw line.
2: Well, how'd it go, more importantly?
1: I mean, he was 16 of 17 from the line.
2: I don't care about him. I'm talking about your residency.
1: Yeah, I'm doing great. Okay. Doing great. Thanks so much.
2: Spirit was all cracked up.
1: Champagne is flowing.
2: Oops, which it's not because you didn't bring it.
1: I know. Busy. I got a life. I got a life, TJ. Yeah. TJ, you're so busy. I got a life. You just couldn't get champagne.
2: Yeah. Well, I never bring champagne, Chris. She brings the champagne. I bring the orange juice. That's how this works.
1: Chris Brockman, how are you, sir? I usually bring the champagne. No champagne, no candle. Like that, I know.
22: Yeah, I'm hanging in there. I feel like Ron Harper Jr., Dylan Harper with the elbow to the neck that I
1: took. You mean the one that he didn't get the call for in the first half and then Jared McCain got the call a second later, that one?
22: Hey, you know, I'm just trying to enjoy the games.
1: Right. I'm just feeling a little bitter after Rich didn't win last night. We love Ernie Johnson. He's just the greatest and what a wonderful man. But, you know, I'm kind of carrying that resentment as the wife of the next day.
22: Let some other people win. You know what I mean?
1: No. Nope. Although I do get to have the mantle of the Emmy winner for another year or so. But let's face it, Rich does deserve that. Hi, Felly. How are you? Good morning.
23: Good to see you. Del Tufo won.
22: No one cares about Del Tufo and his stupid
23: If he was here, he'd be saying it, so.
1: He would be.
22: He's part of like an 80-person team.
2: Yeah.
22: That doesn't count.
2: Congrats on the group.
22: You know what it is? You know what? Del Tufo winning an Emmy is like a combined no-hitter. Also doesn't count, and no one cares.
23: So when are we drinking?
1: Oh, we can start any moment. I poured a double tequila last night.
22: You can clip this off and send it to Mike.
1: Yeah. Guys, so.
23: Sorry, I said anything. I'm just kidding.
22: I'm on no sleep. I'm fired up.
1: Clearly. You're really a little pissy today.
22: You know, I got up at 3 o'clock.
1: Why?
22: Just some stuff going on.
1: What do you mean? What do you mean by that?
22: Just, you know, internally. Yeah, Lamar Jackson, DK Metcalf situation.
1: Right.
22: And couldn't get back to sleep, so I'm like, I'm hot today.
1: Great.
2: All right, we'll leave that stuff.
1: Can't wait to do a show with you. Really looking forward to it. That'd be great.
22: Yeah.
1: Do you mind if we talk about sports now?
22: Sure.
1: I was just curious.
22: I didn't. Well, you asked. I was just, you know, explaining what happened.
1: I mean, I'm a mom, but do I have to take care of him too? All right. So, guys, on Women's Sports Now, we talk a lot about freedom of movement, which is this new rule that came into the WNBA this year because the physicality was so great in the W that we felt that the refs felt that they wanted to give room for the women to do as Cheryl Reeve called it, the beautiful game of basketball, and to explore the studio space, if you will, to make the game of basketball free from injuries. And, you know, the women's game is very physical. That said, games are taking 15,000 hours because there's so many whistles. And I was saying on Women's Sports Now, which you can see on the ESPN app, on Disney Plus, Hulu, ESPN News, ESPN2, wherever you want to find women's sports. Now, I was saying, God, you know, you can't let refs get in the way of a good game because it started to take forever, right? I hate to see an NBA playoff game in which the next day everyone's talking about the refs. Are we really doing this again? And it just felt like another game with egregious calls. We were just talking about this a second ago, Chris, before the show started about, and I'm going to call him Ron Harper because I can't help
22: Dylan
1: him.
22: Dylan Harper.
1: Who, by the way, when he looked angry last night, looked just like his dad.
22: Yeah.
1: And Jared McCain's taking the ball up the court. He gives Dylan Harper a nice elbow right in the neck. It wasn't a flop. This was not an acting job.
22: No, it was a straight up elbow to the neck.
1: Like the kid basically almost went to the hospital on it. Yeah. And then a second later, did push in the back. There goes the call.
22: And then, like, you know, does the whole dribble stop and then backs into him and then gets the call. And, you know, Harper's just like, what do I got to do?
1: What do I have to do? Mitch Johnson, what does he have to do to call for Lou Reed here?
22: one of the most bogus things I've ever heard, you know, clear goaltending, TJ, and then he's trying to challenge, and the referee straight up says, no.
1: Tries to call a challenge, but no. So egregious that if you're watching the game at home, you see the ref go right in front as he's signaling, and then also NBC had a great cutaway. The whole team is calling for a challenge.
22: Nope.
1: And they don't get it.
22: And
1: I make the equivalence because you want to have a physical game. Let the guys play ball. Just play on. I think Reggie Miller said last night that should have been a play on call. Play on. Play the game and stop letting refs get too ticky-tack.
2: Yeah.
1: Is that asking too much?
2: Not at all.
1: We're in the playoffs. Can the men play the game? It bothers me that day after day, we're talking about Shea Gilgeous-Alexander and flopping. We saw in this game him get a call when he went to the ground and then a minute later not get a call when he stayed on his feet. Why would he possibly stay on his feet? Right. He's not stupid. He is a very, very smart MVP. And oh, by the way, congratulations, the Oscars coming to you soon. Why wouldn't he continue to do as he does?
2: That's been my
1: point. He gets the calls. I saw the numbers. I was looking at, thank you, TJ, for bringing over the numbers because God knows I wouldn't know how to print it out. If Jared McCain and he both shoot 7-19 from the field, one ends up with 20, one ends up with 32. You do the math. He's taking up a Vegas residency at the line, and why shouldn't he? Champagne for free on the house afterwards.
22: Yeah, it's part and parcel with another Oklahoma City win. Is the conversation of the next day is how they play and how they get to 120. Now, look, did San Antonio play great defense last night? No. Was Wemby pretty bad? Yeah. It seems like, you know, he's kind of exhausted. The games playing every other day seemingly has cost Wemby his legs. And, you know, it's funny, the best game of this series, we thought we were going to get an epic 7-game series where every game is like game one. Well, the best game, and seemingly probably will be the best game of this series, was game one. Every other game has kind of been a blowout and kind of been a ho-hum where there's other storylines, you know, that come with it, whether it's, you know, officiating rather than the result. And I think it's kind of too bad. We thought we were going to get an epic series and we're just not. And with Mad Dog yesterday being like, you know, I don't want to rain on the Knicks parade. I don't know if the Knicks can beat that Oklahoma City team that was playing last night. And, you know, especially if Shea is getting 17 free throws.
1: Well, 17 free throws, but also three-pointers. So OKC shot 44%. San Antonio shot 29%. You're not going to win that way.
22: Yeah, only made two more. It was 14-12 and three-pointers made. But, you know, San Antonio, 12 of 41. I mean, a lot of those misses were probably, I got to imagine, down the stretch where they're trying to shoot themselves back in the game when they're already down double digits. But
1: it felt like
22: 29% obviously isn't going to get it done.
1: But correct me if I'm wrong. It felt like miss, miss, miss, miss. I mean, it really felt like they were trying to get, again, the game was within two after one and then it was done. And it always felt like, oh, are they going to make a run? No, they're not going to, because OKC kept hitting threes. It really felt like, look, if De'Aaron Fox is going to shoot 4-15 from the field.
22: Yeah, so at Wemby also, they were combined 8 for 30, 0 of 9 from 3. You know, Wemby did make all 12 of his free throws. But look, man, like, you can't get the ball and set up and start the offense 25 feet from the basket when you're 7.5 feet tall, TJ. I mean, he's getting pushed around, but you got to try to establish something, you know, down low and work inside out with this guy. You got to get him some easy buckets. 4-15, not going to get it done.
1: Well, they played right, TJ. They played exactly the way we thought they would. They kept him out of the paint.
2: It's the only thing you can do to stop him. But let's be honest, Chris, this is going 7.
22: I don't know about that.
2: Spurs are going to come back. They're going to win game 6, and then we're going to have this game 7.
22: I don't know about that.
2: I was thinking about this. You know, everyone likes to say things are rigged or not on the up and up. Brotman, do you believe that if those people who say things like that about sports, right, and we always hear the chatter like this is a setup or this isn't on the up and up, do you think that if a New York team, which we have, makes it to the finals?
1: Oh, come on.
2: This is going to be the true test of what everyone says. Do you think Shea's going to get those calls against the Knicks? Because if you are someone who believes in that type of talk, then you would assume that the league would really want the Knicks to win, right?
22: No, he's going to be the best player on the floor. He's the two-time reigning MVP and the champ. Yeah, he's going to get the calls.
2: He's going to get the calls?
22: It's just the way he plays. It's not. I don't enjoy watching it. I don't enjoy watching Oklahoma City play, but they have gamed the system to their advantage the last couple of seasons, and they've kind of, you know, broke the matrix a little bit here, and, you know, kudos to them, I guess. I don't have to sit here and say I like watching it. I think it kind of takes away from their greatness, because they really do have a great run team top to bottom. You know, you see all the conversations about all the draft capital and all the assets that they have. They could trade for Giannis if they wanted to and add him to this team.
2: They did everything right.
22: I saw something today. They could possibly trade up and get either Cameron Boozer or Caleb. Could you imagine Caleb Wilson or Cam Boozer on this squad now? They do everything the right way, and then they go out and play basketball in a certain way that's almost disrespectful to the game and the greats that have come before them. And it's just, why do you need to, or feel the need to play like this?
1: Yeah, I got some thoughts on Wemby. Before we do that, let's listen to Shai Gilgeous-Alexander after the game, who, by the way, never looks happy, never looks satisfied with the way he plays ever. But let's take a listen to what he had to say.
0: I think we just learned from our mistakes. We learned from what we talked about as a group. And we just applied it tonight. I think that is the most important thing. Like, a series, especially against a good team, is like a chess match. Like, you go back and forth with adjustments and game plans and switching to things and trying new things. And I think, like, they obviously punched us really good in game four. We got better than the team that played game four for game five.
1: Somewhat ironic he calls it a chess match, because we all know that Wemby is an avid chess player, right?
22: Yeah, right.
1: I thought that was kind of funny. And I went back and I reread Ramona Shelburne's really great article on Wemby going to Shaolin. And if you haven't read it, you should take a read. It's a very extensive deep dive into the time that he spent with the Chinese monks. And, you know, you see when you read that article and then you watch him play, you really see him breathing his way through free throws. It talks, Ramona did a great job reporting on the time he spent. It's almost like the Karate Kid meets the NBA. About his dribbling through fields and dribbling through forests or what have you, and going up, you know, heavily laden stone paths and what have you. He has to take himself back and figure out who that man is in that quiet, in that moment, because he wasn't there last night. And is it because he's tired? Is it because it was too much? Is it because he had an off night? Because everyone has an off night. But to have such a great night and then to have such an off night, this chess match that Shai referred to, sure, that's part of playing professional sports. But how will Wemby respond? What will we see from him? What will be the next parts of that chess match? And that's what's so fascinating to me. Yeah, I mean, he didn't take a lot of shots. That he snuck out the back door and didn't speak to the media is very unusual for him. He's French. He's incredibly polite.
2: I find it kind of telling, though, when he comes out the game, Brockman, when he kind of whispers to Biombo.
22: Well, that's the hot conspiracy this morning.
2: And then what happens? You get kind of some hard fouls.
22: So you're saying Wemby ordered the code red? That's what you're saying?
2: It's kind of obvious, right?
22: Like, I don't know what he said to him. Maybe he was recommending where they were going to eat post-game. Yeah, okay. I don't want to say that Wemby, well, hey, take this guy out. You know what I mean? I don't know.
2: It kind of looks like it, though.
1: Sometimes you need a little something to get a rally going, though. I mean, I'm just saying.
22: Yeah, game was over at that point. I think
2: the Spurs would have to be mad, though, right? Like, you see these guys constantly flopping, as everyone says. Let's really put somebody on the butt and let them, you know, if we're going to get the foul anyway, let's make sure it's a foul.
22: You know, I think the series is over. I think OKC is going to win game six in San Antonio. I think there's just something about young teams have to go through the gauntlet. We've seen it throughout the history of the NBA, and this is a really young team. Their three best players are all, you know, 22 and under, and they've got to build up some battle scars, in the NBA playoffs. And this is just probably one of the chapters that'll be written in the book. This team will be great if they stay together.
2: They're winning titles.
22: I fully expect them to win MVPs and titles, and that'll come. But for now, you know, it's OKC's league and they're the big bad bully on the block. And, you know, they've kind of, they put it to them the last couple of games. And I expect to see, you know, OKC and New York in the finals in a week.
1: Let's listen to Mitch Johnson, because, by the way, if you're going to come back for a game six the way they need to, you got to have a fired up head coach. And he was that after the game.
3: He's got to take more than 15 shots, even with the free throws. And yeah, he's going to have to score more than 20 points for sure. And
4: so is that his aggression or game plan or combination of both?
3: Yeah, combination of both for sure. OKC did a good job. We got to do a better job. and that's, yeah, probably the easiest in terms of when you just surface level stuff, that he'll definitely need to take more shots. But there's a lot of things all over the place where even we had advantages and we just didn't make simple plays to take advantage of the opportunity in that possession. And in this type of game, you got to be sure of everything you're doing in a very secure, mature way.
1: Okay, he didn't seem that fired up in that one. But that's it. He sounded like Doc Rivers, didn't he?
22: Yeah,
1: he sounded like he'd been screaming the entire time.
22: Get that man a lozenge.
1: Didn't he sound like Doc? When he opened his mouth, I was like, Doc? Yeah, what's he going to do now is the question. How is he going to get Wemby to go back to being Wemby? Because without Wemby being Wemby, there's no Wemby. That's what I learned from the show.
2: If anyone can get him more shots, it would be the coach.
1: Mm-hmm.
2: So we'll see. He's got to, you know, I remember Kobe, and you would know this better than me, Suze, because, you know, you cover Kobe. Didn't he have a quote one day that, like, I would rather go, you know, 0 for 20 than 1, like, 0 for 8 or something to that effect? Like, he's not just going to, like, take 8 shots. He's going to go out blazing. And I think that's what they got to do. They just got to keep feeding this kid and let him decide the game. He's the captain of the ship, so he's...
1: Kobe wanted the rock in his hands. Every single game, for the whole game, always people would say he's too selfish. It wasn't that he was too selfish. He believed in himself and he wanted to take those shots. But he also, I've never seen a player in my life, and again, I don't pretend to be the expert of all experts in any way, shape, or form. I just know what I saw.
2: You did see that team. You did see
1: I saw every single day. Every single day. You have to want the ball in your hands at the end of a game. You have to want the ball in your hands all the time. Yes, we need assist players. We need some of the greatest. I talk to Taylor about this all the time, of how important an assist is. But you know what you really want? A player who believes in shooting. And that's what Shai Gilgeous-Alexander is. And Wemby has to be that player. Kobe was so crazy. He would study great white shark hunting in order to learn how to stalk prey on the court. Like he couldn't wake up until he had his kids. He couldn't breathe until he thought about how can I be better on the court. Is that who Wemby is going to be? We don't know yet. We're just getting to know him, right? It's not like he's a known entity, and so is Mitch Johnson. So it's going to be up to him to decide how to play him. What's his chess match? What's his next move? Good thing we have another game tomorrow. Mm-hmm. Let's take a break. When we come back, Vincent Goodwill joins us from ESPN. We will ask him his thoughts on the chess match that is ahead. That is game six.
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0: hippopotamus over here.
1: Hey.
0: What's wrong with you?
1: Nothing.
0: You're so cranky today.
1: I just, you know, as a Celtics fan, I don't want the Knicks to win. And as a basketball fan, I can't stand watching Oklahoma City.
0: So
1: I need San Antonio to get their S together and, right, like, let's play ball and win this thing.
0: Yeah, I know. I don't want to see, I'd love to see it go seven games. You know what's frustrating? Like, when we sat here yesterday, we felt like we had some momentum. Not we, as in I'm not a Spurs fan. I'm just kind of fastball down the middle on this.
1: Feels like it's over now.
0: Kind of a bummer last night.
1: Yeah.
0: Not wrong. What do you think, Teach?
2: Seven games.
1: If they lost a close game, I'd feel a little bit more confident, but I don't.
0: No, you're just cranky.
1: I haven't slept.
0: I know. I'm sorry.
1: That's okay.
0: Pepto-Bismol in the back.
1: Thank you.
0: Let's take a break. Lots more ahead on the Rich Eisen Show. Pepto-Bismol in the bathroom.
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0: way of celebrating and showing that is more special than the next country's.
1: Yeah, and a little bit of liquid courage goes a long way.
0: Long way, right?
1: Maurice, 100%. Thanks again for your time. Really appreciate you coming in studio.
0: Thank you for having me.
1: Have fun calling.
0: Oh, I will.
1: Be the greatest. Where are you looking forward to going to the most?
0: I have the fortune of being able to touch all three countries. Mm-hmm. So I'll be down in Monterrey for a little bit. I'll go to Guadalajara for a little bit. Be in the States, of course. And then I'll get up to Canada, Vancouver, for a game or two there, too. So I'm looking. It's the first time that a World Cup is being hosted in three different nations. And I have the pleasure of getting a chance to entertain all three.
1: Well, there's a reason. Well, have fun.
0: Thank you so much.
1: Best time. Thanks so much for your time. We've got a lot more Rich Eisen Show when we come back.
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0: 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Thank you.
1: Closing out this edition of the Rich Eisen Show, I am Susie Schuster in for Rich Eisen. 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
1: I think we should. Hit my music.
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3: And now it's Brockman's power list. Rankings.
4: This is shame.
1: Okay, so was it last week or 2 weeks ago? Rich did the way too early power rankings. That's the top 10 teams in the National Football League.
5: He sure did.
1: We're going the other way. We're doing the way too early power less rankings. These are the bottom 10, guys.
0: This is
1: the list
0: fantastic.
1: You do not want to be on. The bottom 10. Number 23. We're breaking down 23 to 32. Number 23 is the New York Football Giants. What's up? Here's the thing. The running back isn't fully healthy, and the quarterback doesn't like to stay healthy. The wide receiver didn't play last year, and, you know, there's some other stuff. The Giants are 23, TJ. I know you like seeing the Giants.
0: Maybe if he took off all that bling around his neck, he wouldn't hurt himself all the time. He's running with 10 pounds of diamonds around his neck.
1: That's such a mom comment.
6: Right. Sup, son.
1: I sup, son. Number 24, TJ, again, good for you. I got the Washington Commanders.
5: Oh, baby.
1: Here's the thing. I think, you know, maybe I put the wrong Dan on my coaching hot seat list a couple weeks ago that pissed off Lions fans. Maybe Dan Quinn's on the hot seat. Ooh. You remember Jayden Daniels? Remember that guy?
5: I do.
1: Haven't seen him play football. Totally forgot. Like, is he going to be the man this year? Who is their running back? Terry McLaurin's another year older. Who is their number two wide receiver? Defense is a little, I don't know. I know they got Sonny Styles, but who else? A little worried about the Commanders this year. Number 25, watching some OTA video today of Daniel Jones. I got the Colts here, 25. Seen some quarterbacks try to come back from Achilles. That first year doesn't look too great. You know what I mean? I got the Colts at 25.
5: Interesting.
1: Sneaky good division, the AFC South. Number 26, I got the Falcons. Not a popular pick in my house, but here's the deal. I know that Bijan is probably the best player best offensive player in the NFL right now.
5: Bijan.
1: We're all expecting him to do some crazy things. He might threaten 2,000. He might threaten the yards from scrimmage mark. But who is the quarterback? I mean, I know that Tua is there and Penix still isn't cleared for 11-on-11. I don't know, man. I got a lot of great offensive weapons. You got a new head coach. I know Stefanski can coach it up, but big question mark at the quarterback position. Number 27, I do expect improvement, but I got to put the Titans here, okay? Carnell Tate, Cam Ward, I think that could be pretty fun, maybe a fantasy stack. Robert Saleh's there. I love the bald coaching staff, but I got to put the Titans here. They're not going to the playoffs or anything, but I think they're going to be improved. Here's where it gets rough. 28, I got the Cleveland Browns. I know they've had great drafts the last couple of years, okay?
5: True.
1: Who is, it just all comes down to the quarterback. Is it Deshaun? Is it Shador?
5: Dylan.
1: Yeah, sure.
0: Yeah.
1: You know, new head coach. Could be a long season, but young, promising. They get the quarterback figured out. You know, this could be a team to watch out for.
0: I also love how you say, here's where it gets rough. You know where it gets rough? 28.
1: Yeah, I mean, look, none of these teams are winning the Super Bowl. You know what I mean?
0: No.
1: It's the powerless rankings.
0: It's so powerless.
1: Felly, I'm sorry. 29, I got the Raiders, okay?
7: Don't put that evil on me, Ricky Bobby. Don't put that on us.
6: I was waiting.
1: I love Genty. I love Brock Bowers. He needs to go to Turkey, but I love Brock Bowers.
0: Oh, boy.
1: I just don't know.
0: Look at you throwing stones in a glass house.
1: I am a beautiful bald man. I embraced it at the age of 24.
6: Wow.
1: Brock Bowers, just come home, bro.
0: You are 24?
1: Yeah, just come home. Some things aren't meant to be, like me with hair. Just come home, Brock Bowers.
0: Have we ever seen a picture of you with hair?
1: Ooh, good question.
0: Do we have one here?
6: You showed me one.
5: I've seen a picture of him with a beard and a bandana, but not. Question. That is a good point.
1: It's going to be a long year, but...
0: Where's your mother?
1: Once Mendoza gets out there, I think you're going to see flashes. And then, you know, you're building for the next couple of years. Get Jeremiah Smith. 30, the Jets. Look, here's the day. I say it every year, guys. They've been losers for 50 years. They're going to still be losers. All right. Like, that guy had the Jets sweeping the Patriots. Is it Dustin or Arkansas? What are we doing? Come on now. Geno Smith. I had to put Geno Smith below the Raiders because we all watched him play football last year. 31, I got the Dolphins. I want Malik Willis to do well, TJ. He seems like a cool guy, but like they trade their best, you know, wide receiver and then they re-sign the running back. Like, that's mixed messaging. And 32, I got the Cardinals. It's not going to be good. It just isn't. Arch Manning watch is on. We are on. Like, I imagine Carson Beck will play at some point, but we are on Arch watch. Oh, O'Shea just sat down. What up, man? We're on Arch watch for the Arizona Cardinals. They are 32 in the way too early powerless rankings.
4: Terrible. So the Cardinals are going to be the worst team in football?
1: Yeah, they're going to be the worst. They're going to have the number one pick in next year's draft in Washington, D.C.
4: Ooh, okay.
0: Great job with your powerless rankings, by the way. And by the way, your graphic is special.
1: I look forward to the comments.
0: Your graphic is special. A SoFi personal loan is here to help you. Which one? Oh, gosh. Hold on. No, I don't have my... I didn't remember which read it is. Hold on. Which read is it? Here it is. Powerless rankings are brought to you by SoFi. Get your money right. You know, I got to tell you, this is like the third time I've screwed up a read.
1: Well, I mean, it's an insight to, you know...
0: Paying the bills?
1: Well, you got a messy desk over there.
0: It's not my desk. It's his desk. It's not as bad as your...
1: I'm not one to talk.
0: Floss all over your desk.
1: I didn't say that I was, you know, talking. That didn't make any sense.
0: Let me just pay it off again. Powerless rankings are brought to you by SoFi. Get your money right.
1: Yeah, I'm not paying
0: off. I want you to know, O'Shea Jackson Jr.
4: Yeah.
0: You're going to be sitting here tomorrow. I suggest you... Clean and Windex. That's one. Number two, I did you a big favor today.
4: Yes.
0: Yes.
4: Thank goodness.
0: I booked you my friend, close personal friend, Cody Rhodes, for your podcast with TJ. He and I are like this.
1: Triple
0: just
1: S.
0: Need you to know this. Like, we are so tight. So I said, hey, Cody. Hey, buddy. It's me, Triple S. Can you do me a favor? Can you do no contest wrestling? Great guys, TJ and O'Shea. They're such great guys. Can you do the podcast? He said, Triple S, whatever it takes, I'll do it for you. That's what Cody said to me.
4: Yeah, you don't know now, Shay. She is now known as superstar Susie Schuster.
0: Which should have been quadruple S, but he went on Triple S.
4: I mean,
0: and then C Web started calling me Triple S.
4: Yeah, so.
0: I am feeling it.
4: I'm so happy.
0: Yeah, yeah. So
4: that's
0: you're welcome.
4: Crazy. I don't know that story actually happened the way
0: it's exactly how it happened.
4: But, okay. You know,
0: like revisionist history. That's exactly. So I said, here's how it went. Like, hey, Cody, what's up, Triple S? I'm like, hey, can you do me a favor? Great guys. Can you do their podcast? So you're welcome.
4: Thank you.
1: That's how I remember.
4: I appreciate it. Yeah, I remember it's about time. I got appreciated around here. Mm-hmm. You know that I'm here every week. So therefore, I am the celebrity who's been on the Rich Eisen show the most.
0: Yeah.
4: Not a single picture of me around here.
0: That is such crap.
1: You autographed my desk.
4: Yes, because I needed to claim something.
0: RJ, let's take a photograph. I will frame it and I will hang it in the hallway so that when Rich comes walking in, he's like, wait a minute, what? What happened?
4: I might have something tomorrow.
0: Okay. Yeah, you are.
5: Here's the deal. He works here, so he does not get his picture on the wall.
1: You're an employee.
5: He's an employee.
4: Toxic. Toxic.
0: This is the star of Cocaine Bear. How dare you?
5: He works. Oh, my God. Okay, so if that's the case, then we're here every day. So why are our pictures not on?
0: Yeah, I'm not on the wall.
8: We should start doing Employee of the Month.
0: What's that?
8: Employee of the Month picture.
4: Oh, that would be great. You want to get a toxic in here?
0: Show.
5: No contest.
0: Tomorrow.
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1: Well, for the Diamondbacks, Marte is hotter than the desert. SGA tells the Spurs, hey, welcome to my MVP world. And the Vegas Knights have swept their way into the NHL Stanley Cup Finals. Welcome in, everybody. Rockin' Manouche with Jimmy B. We are hanging out today at Venezia's in Chandler. And by the way, we are getting our picture taken by two lovely ladies that just happened. Thank you, girls. Thank you. Have a good day. All right. See, Manouche, I attract them all.
2: Yeah.
1: You work out with the jocks in hot, sweaty football gear. I hang out with the pretty
2: They're
1: girls.
2: Like, that guy that old is actually still talking and broadcasting? But you are right. We're out here. Venezia's Pizzeria out here at Price and the 202 Santan Freeway. Just south. You can't miss us.
1: Yep.
2: And the slice of the day, Jimmy B?
1: Yeah, what do you got,
2: What would that be?
1: Don't tell me. Please don't tell me it's the Italian
2: Stallion. It is the Italian Stallion, the fine slice named after one Mike Morocco, a.k.a. Rock. And Manouche, that is the slice of the day. 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Now, that's a savings over $5 per pizza. And here's another thing they just started. Now they have this. If you're watching this on YouTube,
1: okay,
2: they've got a stamp. Every time you come in, they stamp your. Every time you come in,
1: there's a card they give.
2: Yeah, they give you a card.
1: You want me to help you explain?
2: No, they got a card. I'm holding it up so they can see. If you're listening, it's a card that you know they do like the little stamp.
1: Yeah.
2: Well, on Tuesdays, if you come in on Tuesday, you get two stamps. You get two stamps. If you get to 10, you get a nice little slice special on them if you get to 10. But on Tuesdays, did I say Tuesdays?
1: You did Tuesday.
2: On
1: yeah.
2: Tuesdays, you get sliced. You get slices. You get sliced and you get stamped twice, Jimmy B.
1: So instead of being in the studio yesterday, we should have come here
2: Tuesday. Absolutely. Have to talk to our fine marketing guy.
1: Yeah.
2: Say, look, can we do it on Tuesdays? And are we eligible to get our card get stamped twice?
1: You got it.
2: But seven Valley locations throughout the Valley. Stop at any of the fine Venezia's pizzerias around the Valley. And they'll take care of you.
1: It is getaway day in San Francisco for the Diamondbacks and the Giants game underway. It is on our sister station. You can listen to that on the FM dial. But we are here until 4 o'clock this afternoon. And, of course, we will update you throughout the program on how that game is progressing. Last night, Ketel Marte, I still think that ball is in the air someplace, Manouche. It's like 698 feet. He hit that home run. Just an absolute bomb. And after the struggles that he had in April and the first part of May, he has really caught lightning in a bottle.
2: Yeah, they measured 457 feet.
1: Wow.
2: That bad boy traveled, and they... For those doing the broadcast, so they have not seen something travel that far at that particular stadium in many years.
1: Right,
2: many years.
1: Barry Bonds probably.
2: Well, not. I don't think he'd go to left field from the left right hand side.
1: No,
2: I
1: mean, I'm just talking distance.
2: Oh yeah, distance.
1: Yeah, distance wise.
2: Oh, he put him out into McCovey Cove.
1: Yeah,
2: like,
1: he
2: about
1: did.
2: Halfway out to the ocean.
1: I know.
2: You know, it's interesting. They were talking again about how his batting average has raised over 60 points.
1: Yeah.
2: In the last what 2.5 to 3 weeks, so basically he was right around I'm going to say 213-ish when this all started.
1: Yes.
2: He's at 273. 1 for 5 last night, as you mentioned, had the home run. The two RBIs, and he's hot. I mean, player of the week last week, he continued to stay hot. Corbin Carroll, Ofer, but the other guys that have kind of pretty much come through, you saw Perdomo come through.
1: Yes.
2: Vargas, again, had the night off the night before, 1 for 4, the two RBIs. And Gabby Moreno, starting to feel it. He had the two RBIs, and he's up around 300 now.
1: Mm-hmm.
2: So you look at that, I'm assuming he's at 252. Vargas is over 303. Now, what's interesting, Vargas 3 weeks ago was pushing, what, 362?
1: Right.
2: He's about 303, which is he's probably a 275 to 303 hitter, but he continues to be productive when he's in the lineup. and pretty much doing a great job of managing that first base. And then Tommy Troy, left field yesterday, another base hit, one for two for the young man. Batting 444 right now, Jimmy. Could he be the next 400 hitter?
1: Oh, stop. Jeez, how did I know you were going to go there with that? At any rate, the game is underway, and we will keep you up.
2: And the other thing, too, you look at Erod has really been very effective.
1: He's been solid. Yeah.
2: He goes six innings, 94 pitches, only gave up the six hits and only the two runs, six strikeouts. And if there's one thing you notice about Erod, Eduardo Rodriguez, keeping the ball down, guys are chasing pitches out of the strike zone. Only had the two walks, but he gets the win now at 5-1. And Ginkel comes in and does a pretty good job. I mean, between the bullpen, between him, Murillo, and Seawald, got a little interesting there in that last inning. But Seawald comes in, gets the save, 13th save of the year.
1: There you go.
2: Diamondbacks now have won 10 of the last 12. So they're on a heater right now. So hopefully they can do the sweeperoo in San Francisco this afternoon.
1: Hey, we talked about this before the series began. You have to take business. Remember, it all started in Colorado. They got 2 of 3 there. Then they took care of business against the Giants, the Mets, and then Colorado again. Now they're in San Francisco looking to sweep that series as well. Once again, we will update you throughout the course of the show as the game progresses. Mnuch, for the Arizona Cardinals, it's funny because we have had a couple of conversations, including yesterday, about Jacoby Brissett and his holdout. It's not really holding out because OTAs are voluntary, but they are far apart as trying to negotiate a new deal. I'll set it up that way. Then Josh Sweat says, hey, I'd like to play for a team that can win. Because obviously that's not going to take place this season for the Arizona Cardinals. So now you have two big-name players on this team, one on offense, one on defense, looking to blow town or pay me my money in the case of Brissett to be the starting quarterback.
2: Yeah, the big-time player is Josh Sweat.
1: That's it.
2: You know, 12 and a half sacks last year. And it's interesting how you've got the national press picking up on this.
1: Yes.
2: And everybody's allegedly wanting to be traded. So you're sitting there, you're seeing his, the nut he has. He signed a 4-year, $72 million contract last year, 3 years remaining. Couple things here. Cardinals, I feel, if you're looking to get a second-round pick or a third-round pick, I don't know if you really got that kind of leverage with him. I really don't. I mean, you might get a fourth-round pick, maybe a player to be traded.
1: Okay.
2: You know, I think everybody would prefer that a third-round pick would be it. But you have no leverage in this matter right now. If you want to accommodate him and teams are saying, we'll give you a third, we'll give you a fourth, we'll give you a fourth, we'll throw in a bucket of balls, that type of thing, they're the ones who really have the leverage. Now, the other side of it is we've had free agency. We've had the draft.
1: Right.
2: Everybody's in their OTAs.
1: Yes.
2: Pretty much a lot of rosters are set, are they not?
1: Seems like it.
2: Yeah, but I think you still have got teams that would look and go, yeah, we'd love to have him, but we got to pick up that big nut. And he's at about $19 million a year when I did the K-State math this morning, broke out the slide rule, the abacus, worked all into the computer. And those are some of the things to look at, but the Cardinals really aren't in a position to try to get that second or third rounder if that's what they're bargaining for. Now, if you get a fourth rounder, let's say you get a third rounder.
1: Okay.
2: And you might get a
1: throw-in player.
2: Yeah, or you might get a player that's a solid player.
1: Okay.
2: I don't know if you're going to get
1: not a star. You're not going to get a star.
2: No, you wouldn't.
1: But you get a guy who can play.
2: Right, right. Okay. So I think that's where the Cardinals are right now, if that's the road they want to go down. Now, they don't have to trade him.
1: Correct.
2: They don't. But if he makes a big stink about it, doesn't show up at the mandatory minicamp, holds out at training camp, or as they hold in at training camp, hoping to get traded, that's a whole other realm in itself. Now, the Jacoby Brissett situation, far apart. So I did, you know, I did that ChatGPT thing this morning. I said, where would Jacoby Brissett, what's his average? What's his value in the market today?
1: And
2: they're saying right around his value, based on all the numbers, could range anywhere from 10 to $15 to $18 million.
1: All right.
2: There was one that said $12 to $20 million per year.
1: Okay.
2: So I think the number for him is going to be 10 to 15. If you throw some incentives in there that get him to that maybe 13 to 15 range, I think that that's palatable for the Cardinals. And whether it's palatable for Jacoby Brissett is another story in itself.
1: There you go.
2: And I'd mentioned yesterday, I think his number's probably going to – he probably won like about 15 to 20. Mm. Not going to get it. So I think somewhere in the middle, maybe 10 to 15. But that's also picking up some national news, some national story as well. For a lot of people saying what I said yesterday, the last couple of days, Jimmy B, is that, hey, look, don't look a gift horse in the mouth, Jacoby Brissett.
1: Yeah.
2: You're very fortunate to have this gig,
1: yeah,
2: to have this job. Don't be trying to outstretch your value because the Cardinals won't go for it.
1: Also last night, Wemby the alien, took a back seat to Hartenstein. I'm telling
2: Dan
1: you.
2: Dan Holmgren.
1: Isaiah Hartenstein has really, really impressed in this series. And we'll get into a lot of NBA talk in a little bit. But I also want to reference that in the NHL playoffs, the Las Vegas Knights, who fired their coach in mid-March, and hired John Tortorella, a guy I've known for years, just referred to around the hockey world as Torts, that's it. And he has come in and resurrected that Knights team, and they disposed of the Colorado Avalanche last night, and they swept four games from the Lanch.
2: It's interesting you bring that up, because I think when the St. Louis Blues won the Stanley Cup, was it five, six,
1: good
2: 7 years
1: point.
2: Ago?
1: Yes.
2: They fired their coach.
1: They did.
2: Around New Year's,
1: yeah,
2: as I recollect.
1: Yeah, yeah.
2: And they go on, and I forget who the coach's name is, but they go on and win the Stanley Cup.
1: They did.
2: It just goes to show you, if you've got the talent, and you have a guy like Tortorella, who's been there and done that, mm-hmm, he can turn this thing around. But to sweep the Avalanche, that's a whole nother realm in itself.
1: Yeah.
2: I mean, they took it to them, and you just stop and think about, my goodness. I mean, you know, they do all the things that they're supposed to do, but you look at Carter Hart, the goalie. I mean, he had 20 saves.
1: Oh, he stood on his head.
2: He's just amazing. But I just was thinking about that. You know, I watched the highlights last night.
1: Yeah.
2: That the St. Louis Blues went through the same situation. Now, if Vegas can go on and win the Stanley Cup, that'll kind of somewhat be the comp that we saw with the St. Louis Blues several years ago.
1: Hey, everybody. 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That's right. Injury attorneys. All you got to do is just make one call. That's all. At 602-977-1900. That's Lerner and Rowe. Today, we are on location at Venezia's in Chandler. We are on Price Road right next to the 202. Great crowd. When we first got here, it was so slammed, people were waiting outside just to see Mnuch. No, they were ordering pizza, pardon me.
2: Signed those autographs for free. Did you notice that, Jimmy?
1: I missed on that, yeah.
2: You see that tip jar over there?
1: I did see.
2: It's empty.
1: I did see you kiss one baby. Oh, wait a minute. That was somebody had a dog in their arms. Never mind. When we come back here at Venezia's, we are here until 4 o'clock. It's Rocket Mnuch with Jimmy B, ESPN 620.
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1: All right, everybody, welcome back in here at Venezia's. We love coming to Venezia's. Minooch gets all excited. How do you do that spiel? The aroma, the smell, the ZD?
2: Yeah. You got the baked ZD.
1: There we go.
2: Lasagna, the meatballs.
1: Yeah.
2: You got the Italian Stallion. You got the Wednesday special at 24-inch one-topping party. Pizza for like $28.99. The smells of Grandma Minucci's kitchen from back in the day takes me back, Jimmy B.
1: There you go,
2: brings
1: my
2: a
1: brother.
2: Tear to my eye.
1: I can tell. That's why we love coming here. It's a great spot. All right, a quick update on the baseball game. They are getting ready to play the bottom of the third inning. No score, Diamondbacks and Giants. However, as we get to our replay rewind, last night, Ketel Marte at the plate, top of the seventh, he did this.
3: How about a high drive to left by Marte? Crushed and gone. A home run for Ketel. It is his ninth of the season, and the Diamondbacks take a 6-2 lead.
1: They go on to win that game. Minooch, that, what did you say it was? 457?
2: About 457-ish.
1: Yeah,
2: almost 460. Absolute
1: just a
2: bomb.
1: Shot. Man, that was unbelievable.
2: And you know, it's interesting. So many, yeah. And with so many hitters coming through that ballpark, that they said that that is one of the furthest that they've seen in that left field ballpark.
1: Yeah.
2: I mean, that thing was climbing up to where the stands, you know, the walkway that's up there.
1: Uh-huh.
2: It climbed up to the walkway. But again, he's just turning on the baseball. He is all over it. I mean, it's like a beach ball coming in there. And
1: he's seeing it.
2: He's just crushing it. And the other thing, too, a lot of people nationally don't know, he's a switch hitter. Mm-hmm. I mean, he's got the power from both sides of the plate. And you think of so many switch hitters over the years, you know, that
1: Eddie Murray is the top one along
2: Mickey
1: with Mickey Mantle. Yeah.
2: But I think of Eddie Murray and some of the absolute bombs.
1: Pete Rose.
2: That he hit, just amazing. But you know what? Stay hot, and hopefully they can get the sweep in San Francisco.
1: Here is Nolan Arenado after the win last night talking about how well the pitching staff has done. Erod with a solid game last night and getting the W as well.
4: Yeah, you know, we're pitching very well. I think in our offenses we're doing a really good job, and obviously our guys getting really hot. And Ketel has just been unbelievable, truly. And he makes us go. I mean, he's our leadoff guy, and he's just so powerful, and he's so good. But I think as a group, 1-9, we're just doing a really good job right now.
2: Arenado out of the lineup. He pulled up on that base run down first base. They think it might be a groin injury. Fernandez is at third base today, so you just wonder how long he's going to be out, just taking precautionary measures. I'm sure off tomorrow, headed to Seattle. They might do some x-rays to see. Hopefully it's just a strain, but he came down the first baseline and pulled up, and he said he was okay, and you saw Torrey Lovello over there in the dugout going, no, this shut you down, and hopefully everything's okay.
1: Yep, absolutely. No score as they are now in the bottom of the third inning in getaway day in San Francisco. All right, let's move then to the NBA. So please, please, everybody, slow down with the Wemby conversation that he's the greatest thing you've ever seen, because he's not. And Isaiah Hartenstein is proving that he is not, along with Chet Holmgren. Last night, game five, and it is OKC winning that game going away. And not only were their stars showing up, they also got great bench play by a guy named McCain. Here he is.
5: Ball's the board. McCain feeling it.
1: Thank you to NBC for the highlights. Look, here's the story behind Jared McCain.
2: McCain started last night.
1: He did. It's the first time that he had started in a playoff game. They got him from Philadelphia in a trade. McCain, when he arrived in Oklahoma City, said he cried his eyes out because he did not want to leave Philly. He liked it there so much. Minooch, I think he's doing okay here.
2: I think he really is, too. And you look at the combination you talked about. You know, Hardenstein and Holmgren, they were a little fired up with all of Wemby talk, were they not?
1: Yes.
2: And you saw them, the commitment, but SGA really stepped it up, talked about McCain, the 20 points he had. I will tell you this, Alex Caruso, maybe one of the most underrated sixth man, seventh man, eighth man, whatever you want to call him,
1: right,
2: in the National Basketball Association.
1: I'm with you, pal, 100%.
2: He was on fire, 4 for 8 from three-point shooting yesterday. And we were talking about him a little bit earlier. You know, came out of Texas A&M, a great shooter, good-sized guy, hustler, one of those gym rats,
1: if you will. He is a gym rat, yep.
2: But when you looked at the difference was, you know, the three-point shooting by OKC, they were 44%. You know, they were 14 for 32. On the other side was San Antonio. In San Antonio, they were close to 40. Last night, only 29%. But the difference was a determination for them to take the lead in OKC before they travel back to San Antonio.
1: There you go. That's the most important thing. And they are back in San Antonio getting ready then for Game 6. So here is the way the game wrapped up last night on NBC.
6: Game number 5 to the Thunder. One win from a return to the finals. And an epic Game 6 awaits us on Thursday night.
1: Thank you to NBC. Mike Tirico on the call. I should call Mike. I've known him a long time.
2: Don't be afraid to contribute once in a while, Jimmy B. We'd love to see you contribute with a phone call, content, anything like that. We'd love to. You know him?
1: Yeah.
2: You have his digits?
1: I've known him. I don't think I have his digits, but he and I have known each other a long time. So
2: we're happy for you. Do you got digits?
1: I can probably find them.
2: We'd love for you to do that.
1: I'll work on that. through the National Hockey League game last night.
2: Famous last words, I'll work on it.
1: I'll work on it. And, look, I am, like, shocked that Las Vegas, one of the last teams to make it into the NHL playoffs, and then they got through and started really playing well because they got John Tortorella as their coach in late March, and he has flipped the switch. They have eliminated the Colorado Avalanche and have moved on to the Stanley Cup final. Here is a big goal that iced the game last night.
7: Flynn, Manson, and Kolesar. Collins down low. They score! Tipped in by Cole Smith. Kadri couldn't get it in. McCart is online. 10 seconds to go. Landeskog stopped by Stone. Eichel sends it in. 3 seconds to go. Vegas goes back.
1: Thank you to ESPN for that call. Yes, the Colorado Avalanche had more wins and more points, over 120 points this season for the President's Trophy, and they got swept out.
2: Yeah, they made the run there with about, 3 minutes to go in the game, and they put the onslaught. But then again, here's Las Vegas, you know, standing up to the plate, so to speak. But you saw Hart just, what a phenomenal job. Some of the great saves that he had in last night's game. But you're right, Jimmy. I mean, to see Colorado come in and be hot the way they are, but to get swept by the Las Vegas Knights. And here come the Knights once again.
1: Wow.
2: What is this, 4 out of the last 5 years
1: They've been there.
2: They've been in the conference finals.
1: Yes.
2: Just amazing to me that this organization, very young organization.
1: They've only been in existence like 9 years.
2: Yes, exactly. So I think, once again, Las Vegas Knights going to the Stanley Cup.
1: 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When we come back, yes, Tim Kempton is going to join us, the Suns radio analyst, and of course, former NBA player. We are going to dive into what we watched last night between the Spurs and the Thunder. It's going to be a lot of fun. Rockin' Minutes with Jimmy B. We're hanging out at Venezia's here in Chandler. Let's get you to a ESPN 620 Sports Center update right now.
8: It's now time for your Rockin' Minutes with Jimmy B's ESPN 620 Sports Center update. I'm Matt Lazarus. The D-backs have kept momentum rolling, winning 10 of their last 12 games and locking up a series win last night in San Francisco behind yet another Ketel Marte long ball, as the Arizona second baseman has been one of the hottest players in the MLB of late. Snakes are right back at it this afternoon as they go for the sweep against the Giants at Oracle Park. Currently, the game is tied at zeros as we head to the fourth inning, but we'll keep you updated with scores and highlights as that one rolls along. 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
1: 5 points game. Kane waiting. The action begins as the clock hits 10. Gilgeous Alexander on the attack. Pulls back. And hits.
2: Thank you to NBC for the highlight last night. Big win for the Thunder, and they now lead the series 3-2. Welcome back, everybody. Rockin' Minooch with Jimmy B here at Venezia's in Chandler. We welcome in the one, the only, Tim Kempton. Always fun when Timmy comes on the show. Longtime Suns radio analyst. Timmy, how are you, Pat?
3: I'm back, Tim. I had to come back.
2: Yeah.
3: Hey,
4: Minooch. Minooch, che cosa fai facendo?
3: Oh, che se dice? Ciao bene, excelente, mi amore.
2: I don't know. Did you guys just order a pizza? Is that what you did?
3: Yeah, Kizadich, how are you? Ciao Benny, coming. Hello, coming and going. Buonasera. Good evening. Buongiorno. Good morning. Oh, yeah, we got some of it down, but not all of it, Tim.
4: That don't wave eye in Italia.
3: Hey, Italia is, and I'm throwing my Spanish. Oh. Italia is más muy importante. For the Minooch familia. How's that one for you?
4: Oh, my goodness gracious. Where'd you go in Italy?
3: We were on the island of Ischia for a week.
4: Ischia, Capri, very nice.
3: Yeah, very nice. And then we spent a week in Positano on the Amalfi Coast.
4: Oh, nice. Look at you, big timer.
3: Well, I got my legs back in shape in Positano, Tim. Up and down and
4: I bet
3: up
4: you did.
3: It was awesome. By the way, it's that time of the year where tennis is on big time, and then you got the Euro League / Italian League basketball going on, and then you got the cycling. But the Euro basketball, Tim, they get up and down the court, and there's no messing around over there.
4: No, I actually, you know, if you really like basketball, and you if you tune into European basketball at the highest level, it's pretty darn good right now. Yeah. I would say it's even better than the NBA maybe not the level of talent. Listen, there's some talented guys in the NBA, but the style of basketball in the Euro League is pretty darn good. It's top notch right now.
3: And they get up and down the court, and then when they play the half court game, is there a rule you got to pass it 6 times before somebody shoots it? It was amazing.
4: It's definitely that old school style of, you know, of coaching. You know, they still have a heavy hand involved in it. So yeah, you'll see a lot more passing, a lot more movement from their offense instead of, you know, the isolation ball. And it's different. You almost have to do it because you can still play zone in Europe, so you can jam up the middle of the floor against those dribble drives. Where in the NBA, they don't want it. They spread you out. They want those lanes open. In Europe, you can still jam it up. That's why you have to pass and cut and play a little bit more style basketball.
3: Are those coaches allowed to yell and scream at their players when they come off the court in the huddle?
4: Isn't that amazing? Hold people accountable. Wow.
3: God forbid.
2: But that's awesome.
3: We had a great time, Jim. It was hard to come back, but somebody had to hold this fort down for Jimmy and Rock. That's for sure.
4: There you go. Good to have you
2: back. All right. All right, Timmy, take me to last night. I know SGA gets all of the pub and the MVP, and rightfully so. But is Isaiah Hartenstein, at least in this series, one of the most valuable players on the court for OKC?
4: Not only him, how about Alex Caruso? Has he missed a shot yet in this series? we talked about it, the depth. Of Oklahoma City, they played 9-10 guys, even 11 guys when in parts of the season, and to me, you know, they're one of the teams that still is going, you know, 8-9 deep in the playoffs. I never understood that whole scenario of shortening your bench in the NBA playoffs. I still don't get it. I'm sitting there baffled when you look at a team and they're running out of steam. And their guys are tired, and you got guys over there. You know, you look at Landry Shamet in the New York series. You know, he didn't play all that much in the regular season, and now he's found a little bit of a niche. But, yeah, Hartenstein, how about this? You think, you think Daigneault would love to have that first game back when he tried to go tricky and played Alex Caruso on Wembanyama? Hartenstein's been phenomenal defensively. You know, big on big against Wembanyama. Plays hard, plays physical, doesn't moan and groan. You know, goes out there and does all those. And how about him on the offensive end? He does a great job handling the ball out front, passing the ball, setting picks, rolling to the basketball. A guy that knows his roles and plays it to a very high level. So, yeah, Hartenstein's been phenomenal on both ends of the court. But I guess you would say that the way he's played Wembanyama these last couple of games has been really, really good.
3: Tim, then McCain starts last night. He has 20 points, 7 for 19, hits 3 threes. How much of a transition is that to come off from the bench to starting? Is it preferential for a guy that's used to coming off the bench? Does it take a little while to kind of get in the flow as a starter? I mean, he did great, but he really did great toward that end of that second half.
4: Yeah, I think it's actually harder the other way, a starter going to the bench. Those guys, you know, usually have a mindset of being going right from warm-ups. I think McCain's fine. I think it was just missed shots. He's been playing great no matter where he's been. And you think Philadelphia would like him back?
3: Oh, yeah. No kidding.
4: Yeah. What was that trade in back in the day? But, yeah, McCain's been great. He shoots the ball great. Another tough physical defender. Again, just more depth. You know, you're missing two starters, and OKC doesn't even blink. They just put another guy in there, and they keep rolling.
2: Tim Captain is our guest on the right Toyota guest line. We're talking. So now we're going to get game six. Look, everybody has anointed Wemby as the alien, that he already should be the M. It's way too early. He's got to show even more than what he has done so far, aside from what he did in game one, Tim. Are they putting too much on him right now, even though he's physically gifted? We know that, but I don't see it yet. They got to get more help for him.
4: Yeah, I think you're right. You know, he still isn't a guy where you just throw it to him and he goes and gets a bucket. You know, Hartenstein's doing a great job on him positioning-wise and making him take tough shots. You've seen Wembanyama even just throw it up there and trying to go and get it off the glass. He's not trying to make that first shot. He's trying to get the rebound, and Hartenstein is doing a great job putting a body in the way. So, yeah, I still think they've got to depend more on their team concept than just giving it to Wembanyama and expecting him to do a whole lot. You know, you can attack him when he puts the ball on the dribble because there's so much time that ball is out of his hands on his dribble because he is so tall. Again, Hartenstein just staying in front of him. I think that San Antonio's got to incorporate more of that team concept than just isolation given to one guy, you know, Stephen Castle or Devin Vassell, and let them go one-on-one if they're going to try and beat OKC.
3: You think De'Aaron Fox will get more involved? He played 33 minutes. He just doesn't look right. That ankle still looks a little gimpy to me. And they catch him wincing once in a while. Only 9 points, 0-for as far as three-point shooting was concerned. Now, he had the assist, but it seems as though he's a little geared down from that ankle.
4: Yeah, and you look at what makes him so good is that quickness, that speed. One of the things that he does really good is get early offense, early transition buckets, and right now he just isn't 100%. There's a lot of guys like that, but obviously that's his main advantage. His main strength is his speed and his quickness, and he just doesn't have his legs underneath him. So

0: going to the East to play the Knicks?
1: No, because if you look at the way the schedule, I believe the first game is June 3rd, no matter what, right?
0: Okay.
1: The NBA predisposes that championship series when it starts. So even if it goes to Sunday, OKC or San Antonio will have 2 days to kind of rest, relax, and I almost like that better. Excuse me, just having that day or two. If it goes seven, you get a little bit of a break. But yeah, the Knicks are off until the 3rd, I believe. You guys correct me if I'm wrong, but the NBA predisposes a schedule for the finals, and I don't think the first game is until the 3rd.
2: Mm-hmm. Yeah, and I mean, and how do you keep that momentum or that synergy when you have almost a week and a half off, Tim?
1: Yeah, that's difficult. You don't want to get into high physical contact, practices, and risk an injury at this time of the year. So, a lot of it is just walk through. Yeah, you'll get up and down once or twice in sprints, but a coach isn't going to risk a crazy injury by having, a full 5-on-5 scrimmage for a half an hour at this time of the year. You just got to tighten things up and wait for that first game to get back into your timing and everything that you want. So you get that time off, you get healthy bodies, everybody feels a lot better going into it, but you do lose a little bit of the timing and the activity from having that much time off.
2: And last but not least, Tim, we were talking about Jalen Brunson when he was at Villanova, he and Mikal Bridges both at Nova. How much has his game grown from watching him at Nova to where he's at right now? He just seems unstoppable or just super confident, or there's not a move or shot that he can't make right now.
1: Yeah, all of the above right there. Yeah, he's turned into a heck of an NBA player, and kudos to him for all he's done, developing, gaining that confidence, his dribbling ability and being able to create space and his shot making. So, you want to get up on him because he's going to make shots. But, like we talked about before, the NBA isolation, he's got so much space if you don't throw another player at him. And then, I always said this when Cam Johnson and Mikal were on the Phoenix Suns. When you have someone like that that has played against zones at the college level so often, Mikal, when he's on the floor with Jalen Brunson, he knows where to go. When that double team is coming, he finds that seam, and now it's a little 4-on-3 break behind that double team, and that's what the Knicks are so good at now. Jalen Brunson trusting those guys behind him when he does get that double team, and if you leave him one-on-one, he's just so good. But my feeling is in the next series, they've just got too many guys to throw at him that have bigger size against him. Is he gonna get a shot? Yeah. But I think the Western Conference teams are really, really strong, even after coming out of a 7-game series, beating each other up. Whoever it is, whether San Antonio or OKC, the Knicks are gonna have their hands full.
2: Ciao, Benny Paisano.
1: Ciao, bitch. Baby, amo dopo.
2: Oh, dopo. Hey.
0: Hey.
2: Adios.
0: Thank you, Tim. Thank you, buddy.
1: Talk to you guys soon.
0: All right. Thanks, Tim. That's Tim Kempton. So much fun when he comes on the show. It's a great time. 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All City Towing, where your future is always moving forward. All right, when we come back, we'll do a little on this day and some football at 50. We are in Chandler today at Venezia's Pizzeria. It's right on Price Road at the 202. You can't miss it. And they do a great job at all of the Venezia's.

0: Black in the News with Jimmy B, ESPN 620.
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8: Rockin' Minutes with Jimmy B want to take you back. A quick reflection on some of the more memorable moments in sports and pop culture. Now time for your Right Toyota On This Day report. Right Toyota. Right on the corner, right on the price. Right Toyota in Scottsdale.
0: All right, everybody. It's always fun when we do a little reminiscing, so we're going to do that right now. Manuch, what do you got?
9: Going to go back to 2012. Jimmy, I know you remember this very well. Manu Ginobili scores 26 points. San Antonio wins its 19th in a row to tie the NBA record for the longest winning streak kept alive in the playoffs.
0: Right.
9: The Spurs beat the OKC 101-98 to open the Western Conference Finals. And when I think of San Antonio, I think of the Tim Duncans, the Ginobili's,
0: David Robinson,
9: Jim Robinson, Parker, Elliott. And the thing about that team was the bench. The guys they had coming off the bench, just phenomenal. But to see 26 points in that game, but for 19 in a row to keep that going. 2019, a sad day. Bill Buckner, American League, Major League Baseball first baseman. Not known for, he should be known for all the prowess he had on the field, but
0: I agree.
9: The 1986 World Series, infamous fielding error, nationally batting champ in 1980. A lot of folks remember that he died of dementia at 69 years old.
0: That was awful.
9: Young guy.
0: Just awful.
9: It was nice, though, to see the Boston Red Sox fans.
0: Yes.
9: I think it was a couple years prior to him passing.
0: Yeah.
9: And I think a lot of folks knew he was sick. Came back. They welcomed him back. Forgot all about it. They should have forgot about it years after that, and they welcomed him back. And Billy Buck, former left fielder for the Dodgers, came over to the Red Sox. 1980 National League batting champ passes away on this day in 2019.
0: All right, that's a little on this date. Let's do a little football at 50 right now. It is presented by Wright Toyota. That's right. 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Mnuch, you've been working on this story during the commercial break. I can't wait to hear it. Here we go.
9: It's all about the Southeast Conference, isn't it, Jimmy?
0: Yeah.
9: What is kind of the mantra for NASCAR? If you ain't what, you ain't trying.
0: If you ain't cheating,
9: you ain't trying. Exactly right. Well, this just came across about a half hour ago, folks. Pete Golding.
0: Yeah.
9: He's the head coach for Ole Miss. And the headlines, Ole Miss coach threatens to expose the rampant tampering. Ole Miss head coach Pete Golding warned the NCAA that he will expose widespread tampering in college football if he is sanctioned, as the program faces an investigation that includes allegations he contacted transfer linebacker Luke Farrelly while playing at Clemson. Now, here's kind of the key points. Golding, Ole Miss head coach, is the subject of an NCAA investigation into alleged tampering. Golding reportedly told the NCAA he will expose rampant tampering in the sport if he receives sanctions.
0: He's threatening them.
9: Clemson coach Dabo Sweeney said Golding texted linebacker Luke Farrelly about his buyout and sent a photo of a $1 million contract while Farrelly was enrolled at Clemson.
0: Whoa.
9: Oh, it gets better.
0: Oh, I can't wait.
9: I love it.
0: Oh, give it to me.
9: The black eyes for SEC. So Luke Farrelly entered the transfer portal after the 2025 season.
0: Okay.
9: He left Clemson, signed with Ole Miss, where he's projected to start at middle linebacker. Well, I would hope so.
0: Yeah.
9: So Farrelly's agent, Ryan Williams, allegedly told Clemson's general manager that Ole Miss was going hard for Farrelly. So first and foremost, this popped up last week, I believe, when you had Dabo Sweeney throwing this at Ole Miss. Now, there was a lot of stuff thrown at Ole Miss last week. I saw Sarkisian at Oklahoma. I mean, at Texas.
0: Yeah.
9: Talking about some of the classes they take at Ole Miss, like underwater basket weaving. And what did Lane Kiffin say about Ole Miss?
0: He
9: had some disparaging remarks.
0: He did.
9: I mean, poor Ole Miss. They're getting hammered, but they got their quarterback coming back.
0: Yeah, they do.
9: They got their quarterback coming back. So you just wonder how much merit there is with Pete Golding say, hey, look, man, if you want to come after me, I'm gonna pull the
0: rug out from underneath you?
9: That, and I'll pull that manhole cover up, and you'll see all the roaches that are hovering down above it. I mean, it's just like...
0: That's a joke.
9: Yeah, it is.
0: It's just a joke.
9: It's unbelievable to see that these are some of the things that the NIL... and the issues that are going to happen. And, folks, if you think that people are waiting until the opening day of the portal, that there's discussion going on, I mean, there's deals that are already done by the time the first day of the portal opens up.
0: Oh, I'm with you.
9: It's kind of like the legal tampering in the National Football League.
0: Exactly.
9: College football, NCAA, what did you expect?
0: Yeah.
9: Of course this is going on. So, I don't know. That's a shot across the bow, the NCAA.
0: In the words of NASCAR, if you ain't cheating, you ain't trying.
9: There's been a couple of extensions and additions. Mac Jones has agreed to terms with San Francisco on a revised contract for the 2026 season. They're going to add $300,000 to his roster bonus, Jimmy.
0: Yeah.
9: Tom Pelissero, the NFL Insider, reported Wednesday. He is now, that being Mac Jones, he's set to make $3.55 million, with another $2.5 million available incentives. So he might make close to $6 million when you get those incentives as a backup. Mm-hmm. Now, as you know, last year he started 8 of the 11 games while Brock Purdy was injured. Completion percentage right around 70%. He threw for 2,151 yards, 13 touchdowns, and 6 interceptions. So he's slated to be that free agent after the 2026 season. I think his value would go up exponentially from that standpoint.
0: I'm with you.
9: So Pete Golding.
0: Yeah.
9: Threatened to blow the manhole cover. off this whole tampering and NIL stuff going on, Jimmy B.
0: I hope something like this really happens. I would love, of course, me, I'm all about chaos, and I would love to see the chaos take place. Hey, a quick update, Diamondbacks and San Francisco. The Giants lead 2-0, and they are now in the bottom of the fifth inning. Giants 2, Diamondbacks nothing, bottom of the fifth. When we come back, it's our AmVet segment, and we'll also do Campus Quickies as well. We're here at Venezia's here in Chandler today.
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0: 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Celebrating and supporting America's veterans. 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
1: Welcome back, everybody. 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And our guest today is Aaron Thacker. He is a veteran public affairs and military police officer dedicating his post-retirement career to continued civic service. Hey, man, it's great to have you on the show. How are you, Aaron?
2: Hey, thank you. I really appreciate being here today.
1: It's great to have you as well. So let's kind of discuss what your role was when you were in the military, and then we'll get into where you are in today's world.
2: Sure, yeah. So I did a 23-year career, and my first 10 years I was enlisted, and I was in public affairs during that time. I was in the regular Army. I went to Iraq, did some other things. Then I realized I got out, joined the Guard, and I thought, you know, I should probably make a career of this. And so I became an officer and went into the military police corps, and I went to Afghanistan with them. And it's been a pretty long adventure, but very fulfilling and meaningful. Since then, I've retired, and some of that purpose kind of fell off, but I found new meaning by continuing to serve our Constitution by supporting elections. And specifically, I work with a group called Vet the Vote, and we recruit veterans and family members of veterans to be poll workers. So it's not political. It's just, you know, continuing service to our Constitution.
3: Aaron, it's interesting. When I looked at your bio, military police, my father was in the Army as well. He was military police over in Seoul, Korea. And some of the stories he had, Aaron, in reference to getting late night calls at 2 o'clock and having to go find some of the guys who are having a little bit too much fun in the town of Seoul, South Korea. Define that role being over in Afghanistan for you, the military police. What kind of a role you guys played for that?
2: Yeah, no, that's a really important question, because most people do think of that, the old movie Stripes, you know, and being a garrison law enforcement guy. That's not most of what we did. So a lot of our missions, I was over there doing detention operations. So every bad guy that gets processed goes into a facility, and you know, war fighting age folks, they go into a facility. And they have to be taken care of with dignity and respect, because some are just scooped off the battlefield. Some are bad guys that you have to put into a different area. But that was a lot of what we did. But combat service support MPs, they're also the guys that make sure the infantry can get to their job, which is usually taking over an area of operation, right? So we protect them while they do the actual war fighting.
3: So on top of that, you talk about public affairs. I mean, whether it's Afghanistan or Iraq, talk about that responsibility. You guys have got so much. You had so much going on. That's got to be like, and how do you track what we're not supposed to know versus what you can let us know, type of thing?
2: Well, we always had the mantra of maximum delivery, minimum delay, and our whole objective was to tell the Army story, right? So you'd get media that would come into the battle space, and one of our responsibilities was to help them find what they were looking for, right? A certain type of unit, maybe whatever their story is, you help them find that contact. But when they're not around, a lot of what I would do, because I was enlisted then, is I was a photojournalist. So I would go out and I would embed with units, and I would take photos, I would write stories, and we would push them out for media to use, because you got to remember, it's expensive to go to war. And for a lot of media, they want to tell the story, but they don't always have the resources. So they're able to pick up the phone and make calls and get interviews, but a lot of times they would use our footage, whether it was a still image or a video, that when you're at home watching the news, that was that could have been photos or imagery that was taken by photojournalists downrange.
3: Well, and when you say that, I think of the movie We Were Soldiers with Mel Gibson.
2: Oh, yeah.
3: And the photojournalists that followed them in Vietnam.
4: That. Yep.
3: Can we compare it to something like that?
2: Yeah, well, Full Metal Jacket, right? That's what he was. He was a photojournalist. That's exactly what it was. And in fact, a lot of our guys going back to like World War II, Vietnam, that era, a lot of, you know, big name brand journalists came out of that. You know, they took that skill set into the civilian world and they continue to write. In fact, we've got, I don't know if he's still there, but Arizona State University has a Pulitzer Prize winning journalist who started his journalism in the Army.
1: Wow. Okay. We'll have to look into that then, see if we can get him on as a guest. That would be good. Hey, take me to what you touched on it briefly about trying to get vets to work at the polls. Is that difficult for them, or do they say, "Oh yeah, I'm in right away"?
2: Well, you know, the veterans are one of those populations within our country where they still hold a lot of credibility. People are still very respectful to veterans, where we know how to follow orders. We know how to apply regulations. We know how to keep things inside the lines for something serious like an election. So one of the reasons we recruit veterans and their family members is because they know what it means to make a commitment of that level. And then for them to be there and be that trusted source to help make sure everything goes smooth at the polls, that's really important. And so that's why we ask them to join us. It's a long commitment for the day they do it, but it's not a long commitment in terms of the number of days you do it. So it's really important, and it gives you a sense of purpose. And it's really important that we get as many as we can. For those that are interested, go to vetthe.vote, and that's a place where veterans and family members can sign up.
1: Repeat that again in case people just kind of got caught off guard with that. Say it a little slower so people can write it down. Yeah.
2: Yeah, vetthe.vote, vetthe.vote, and that's the place where they can go sign up to be poll workers. And it's also great because, you know, sometimes elections are confusing and they don't understand them. It's also a really good way to understand how elections work because the training they put into you before you become a poll worker. So it really takes away some of the mystery and some of the politicization of elections that really don't need to exist.
3: Aaron, it seems like you alluded to it can be very cathartic for a lot of our men and women veterans as far as adjusting and having something of value and putting themselves, their training to use, if you will.
2: Yeah, no, 100%. You know, I mean, just like when you go downrange, you constantly have to remind yourself of why you're doing it, who you're doing it for. It's that family back home. It's that constitution that allows them to live freely and prosperously. And when you come home and you take off the uniform, sometimes you lose that sense of purpose. And doing this is a great way to fill that emptiness that might be existing in some veterans. It's definitely a way to fill up with purpose and still thrive or help your community thrive.
1: Aaron, a lot of the guys that we have had on as guests have all talked a little bit about after they retired, they were lost for a little while until they finally realized what their calling was. And if I'm prying, just tell me, no, I'm not going to talk about it. But did you go through something like that as well before you realized what you needed to do?
2: Yeah, no, that's fair. I really did. I flapped. I, like, my first job after the Army, I'm like, what am I doing? This is crazy. It doesn't make sense to me. It doesn't seem productive. And I just started looking. And to be honest, I ended up working in elections with some folks, and I started learning about elections. And through that process, that's how I got connected with Bet the Vote. And I thought, what better than to help my brothers and sisters in arms find some purpose outside of uniform? And that's really what got me thrusted into this type of work.
3: And last but not least, you also received a Bronze Star and Meritorious, I said that right, Service Medal recipient. Explain that for us a little bit.
2: I did a good job, apparently. So
1: yeah, you did. Like me.
2: And but seriously, I was when I got that Bronze Star specifically, I was an officer, and you know, it's easy to take credit for things. You make decisions, you build plans, but it's those enlisted men and women who support you. They're the ones who make those things happen. And, you know, like I said, in Afghanistan, it was about keeping our detainees safe and keeping ourselves safe at the same time while training Afghans to, you know, run their own country. Iraq was very similar in nature. So getting those awards, they're neat, they're fun, they're great, but there's so much more meaning behind them than just what you're looking at.
1: It's great to have you on the show, Aaron. You are offering up a very important opportunity for veterans. And once again, go ahead and give out that website so vets who are listening can indeed take advantage of that.
2: Absolutely. It's VetTheVote. VetThe.vote. VetThe.vote.
1: Thank you, man. You have a great day. We enjoyed having you on the show.
2: You too. I really appreciate it. Thank you, guys.
1: There you go. Aaron Thacker, everybody. 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All right, when we come back here at Venezia's in Chandler, we're going to dive into what we watched last night.
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0: the Seven Valley Venezia's Pizzerias. Venezia's, a proud partner of Sun Devils Athletics.
1: Almost the board. McCain feeling it. Fucking it! And the Spurs call for time.
2: Thank you to NBC for the highlight from last night's game. Welcome back, everybody. Rocamanooch with Jimmy B. We're hanging out today. Venezia's here in Chandler. Got some folks hanging out, listening to the show. And, Manooch, those two ladies that took your photograph. Wow, that was kind of nice.
3: I have to get a nice price on eBay. Put it out there. 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But is the slice of the day today on Wednesday is the Italian Stallion. 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They are also the official pizza sponsor of ASU Athletics. And a new menu item alert. Alert, alert, alert.
2: Uh-huh.
3: We have the best, as they say, fried pickles. And we think you'll agree. Give them a try on your next order at any of the seven Venezia's Pizzeria locations around the valley.
2: And we are here today in Chandler at Price Road and the 202 until 4 o'clock. Okay, so last night, the Oklahoma City Thunder really did look like the defending NBA champions. They took apart the Spurs, especially in the second half, and end up winning that game going away. They will now go back to San Antonio and OKC with a 3-2 lead. So my question is, do the Spurs rally on their home court with the fan base behind them? Or we all know how good OKC is on the road.
3: I think this is going seven.
2: Okay.
3: I really do. I think that they'll rally. I think they learned a lot last night. I really feel when you watch that game, and you mentioned this a little bit earlier, after you know game four, tying it up two games apiece, everybody's saying Wemby's the man.
2: Yeah.
3: I mean, he lit it up. They stopped Holmgren, Hardenstein. They really struggled. But I really felt that Holmgren, Hardenstein, the bounce back last night, that they were pretty much fired up to stop Wemby. I really felt that they were like, that message across the locker room is that everybody was anointing Wemby the MVP to be. It's tied up two games apiece in San Antonio. He had a hell of a game. But they get back to OKC, and they score 69 points in the first half.
2: There you go.
3: So I stop and think about some of those things that you look at, and you go, okay, now wait a second. You know, you could just tell. You could just tell that Hardenstein and also that Holmgren were both a little fired up.
2: Yep.
3: You looked at some of the defense, the way they attacked them. They didn't allow him to get near the rim, Jimmy, that first half.
2: Mm-hmm.
3: Now, he got on track, that being Wemby in the second half. But they were bound and determined to get all over him and force everybody else to pretty much get them in the groove and get them going in the first half. And on top of that, I think they really did sense that De'Aaron Fox is hurting.
2: He's still bothered with
3: that
2: angle.
3: He's still bothered by that.
2: I'm with you.
3: Because they were all over him, and his movements weren't quick going to the rack.
2: Right.
3: You could see him wince every once in a while.
2: Yeah.
3: Now, he's sucking it up. He probably took the shot. He's taped up. I don't know, maybe put a couple Excedrin on bad boy, taped it right there. And, you know,
2: even take Excedrin anymore?
3: Oh, yeah, absolutely.
2: Okay.
3: Will. Absolutely.
2: Right. Okay.
3: Now, if they can take the shot, they'll take the shot.
2: Well, yeah.
3: Trust me.
2: I know.
3: But it just seemed like the defense, like San Antonio's defense in game four, the defense for OKC stepped up in game five. And I think it was a concerted effort with the fans on OKC that they got after it early and often, but they were bound and determined to shut Wemby down.
2: One thing that really has stood out, particularly in last night's game, but it has this entire season, is the play of Alex Caruso off the bench for OKC.
3: Absolutely.
2: Look, he played great when the Lakers had him, and the Lakers had to let him walk because they couldn't pay him with the salary cap restrictions. He goes to Chicago. He signs a big contract there and plays very well. OKC then does a trade for Reed Geddes. I remember that deal. Look, Geddes was a very good player, but they had SGA in the wings. So Geddes was available in that trade, and Chicago let Caruso go to OKC. The rest, as they say, is history.
3: You know, they brought up a stat of how effective Caruso is when he's playing. So he plays 28 minutes, gets 22 points in 28 minutes.
2: Yeah.
3: Now, they said SGA is one of the top in the league as far as minutes to points. Proved it last night. 37 minutes, 32 points on the day.
2: Yep.
3: And I think that's interesting. When Caruso comes in, he has instant offense. Mm-hmm. He has instant defense. When you watch him, he had three steals on the day, a plus 18 overall on the game. But his rebounding, his tenaciousness, I guess you could call it his motor, is one of the things you look at with Caruso. And you know when he comes in the game, it's going to be very, very rare that he has a bad game. And a guy that, you know, sixth man of the year in and year out. And I thought the other thing, too, was to see McCain start.
2: Yes.
3: And the progress he had in the second half. He really came alive. He got hot. Hit, 3 of 9 as far as three-point shooting. But he was launching, man. He was feeling it. He had a couple from like 35 feet. And they just dished it to him, moved it around, got the ball to McCain. So that combination of moving the ball and getting the guys off the bench and somewhat extending the bench really helped this OKC team run away with it in the second half.
2: It'll be interesting to see if indeed De'Aaron Fox can get untracked, because De'Aaron Fox is a great player. We've seen that. We've seen it in person against the Suns. Even when he played in Sacramento, we saw it in person against the Suns. But Mnuch is correct where he is not.
3: He's not 100%. No,
2: I'm with you, pal. And it has showed so far in this game. So I would think that they will try to do something, meaning the Spurs, to free him up a little more, maybe take some of the ball handling out of his hands for tomorrow night's contest and give it to somebody else. But they are going to have to also attack the rim. They have kind of gone away from that a little bit. And it's because of the play of Hartenstein and Chet Holmgren that have forced that, but they are going to have to try to go back to that if you are the Spurs.
3: And here's the interesting thing. Everybody looks at the three-point shooting of San Antonio. They're only 29%. Well, they were forced to take the three-point shots because they weren't allowing Wemby to get down low.
2: And get to the iron.
3: Get to the iron. They were forcing him out of the paint. And that's why you saw so many shots. So they shoot 29% woeful, and you see 44% by OKC. But the main reason why you go, wow, why are they taking so many three-point shots? Because they weren't allowed to come down because Hardenstein and Holmgren were blocking. They were protecting the iron big time. And even when they were coming down low, there were some hard fouls, or I will say this. I thought the officials allowed them to play a little bit last night.
2: They let them play, yep.
3: Because there were some fouls, or I should say some nudges, that were down low. But I think those two individuals were a little fired up because of anointing Wemby as the MVP after just four games.
2: Yeah. What is that again? Some nudges?
3: Is
2: that a new basketball term?
3: Yeah. In football, when you're not tackling or scrimmaging, we call it thudding or just thud. So in basketball, since it's not quite football, they got little nudges, little nudge. And what's surprising?
2: Yeah, what's that?
3: I love it in the playoffs. Some officials are calling it, and some are letting them play.
2: Yes,
3: I love it when they let them play. But when you get a guy that's tackled on third and one, and then gets body slammed, they let it go. It's like, okay, as long as you let that go on the other side as well too. Mm-hmm. But they let him play a little bit last night.
2: Yeah, they did. Can't wait till tomorrow night. It's really been a highly entertaining series to watch. By the way, NBC released some of their numbers for the first couple of games. 12 million people are watching this series.
3: Sure.
2: That's a lot of folks dialed in to an NBA playoff
3: game. You know,
2: game.
3: And you got SGA, you got Wemby.
2: Yeah.
3: And then the rest of them.
2: Yeah.
3: You really do.
2: Yeah. That's the draw.
3: And I think McCain really has stepped up for Jaden Williams. He is really. They're scoring points without Jaden Williams. Here they're up 3-2. I got to imagine if San Antonio wins tomorrow night that you might see Jaden Williams play, but if it ain't broke, don't fix it.
2: He's
3: going to be hobbled with that hamstring.
2: Yeah, I'm with you on that. All right, we're going to take an early break. The reason is we have Campus Quickies coming up. We got stuff to talk about with all three guys. There is some shenanigans continuing to go on in college sports. We're going to get into all of it. Today we are at Venezia's Pizza here in Chandler, right on Price Road at the 202. You can't miss it. It's a great location and, of course, great food at all seven of Venezia's pizzerias. When we come right back, it's Campus Quickies. Right now, let's get you to an ESPN 620 Sports Update.
4: It's now time for your Rocco Minuch with Jimmy V's ESPN 620 Sports Center Update. I'm Matt Lazarus. The D-backs have kept momentum rolling, winning 10 of their last 12 games and locking up a series win last night in San Francisco behind yet another Ketel Marte long ball, as Arizona second baseman has been one of the hottest players in the MLB of late. The Snakes are right back at it this afternoon as they go for the sweep against the Giants at Oracle Park. Currently, the game is tied at twos heading into the seventh inning, but we'll keep you updated with scores and highlights as that one goes final. 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
2: All right, everybody, welcome back in. We're here at Venezia's in Chandler. We got lots to discuss. That's why we're getting a little early start on our campus quickies. Let's go to ASU. All right, that means Hode Rubino is our guest. You can find him on X at Devil's Digest, at Devil's Digest. So, Hode, we've got a lot of people that came to see Mnuch today since he's back from Italy. One of them is an attorney, okay, whose offices are right across the street. He graduated from U of A, but he came over to specifically tell Mnuch that, A, we don't talk about U of A that much, and, B, he works part-time at ASU as a professor, and he went to U of A. What do you say to that?
13: I say that is one heck of a confused human being right there.
3: I said the same thing. When you're great. From Nogales, you need to go get reeducated at ASU.
13: Yeah, looks like somebody going through an identity crisis, but, you know, each time. Yeah.
2: It was great. We had a lot of fun. Terrific guy. Let's get into a little college basketball right now with you. Anything new that you can, tell the listeners that ASU and Randy Bennett have done in the last few weeks?
13: Yeah, I mean, they did add another big man from overseas. I was a little surprised by that, but I just think that there's definitely philosophy, belief, if you will, of this coaching staff to really try to amass a good amount of players, more than just three or four. You know, at this point, I think it's probably more five or six. That stand 6'9" or taller. So you're already kind of trying to see the philosophy and how they can affect the style of play. I still think they need a backup point guard. Just keep in mind, and I think I mentioned this last week or the week before, that just because now really most of the recruiting, maybe all of it, is really done overseas, it just has its own process, its own timetable. So, it could be maybe a few weeks until we see somebody from overseas who would fill that backup point guard position. But overall, I think the roster is close to be complete, and I really think it's a pretty good roster for Randy Bennett and company.
3: Is that emphasis, it sounds like, Hode, it's been size, guys that can shoot, obviously, but it sounds like size. We notched the national title game in Michigan. My goodness. I mean, I don't think there's anybody shorter than 6'5", is what it seemed like.
13: Yeah, and if you watch Randy Bennett's teams throughout the decades at St. Mary's, they're teams that are really, really, really, really big on defense, having that pack line. The defensive scheme, basically daring you to live or die by the jump shot. So by default, those teams are definitely teams that are longer. They really are going to stack the paint. It's going to be hard to drive against them. It's going to be hard to get a rebound on the offensive side if you're an ASU opponent. So again, I think the philosophy of this coaching staff is definitely manifested in how they're building the roster.
3: And last but not least, looks like the ASU is going. Is it the Lincoln Regional? Is that where they're headed, Hode? The Lincoln
2: Regional? Baseball?
13: Yes. Yeah. Nebraska is an interesting team because on the one hand, they have not hosted a regional since 2008. But on the other hand, this is a team that also made the NCAA tournament five out of the last 7 years. And this is definitely not a claim that ASU can have, for example. I think this regional, all things considered, is probably one of the more comfortable ones that ASU could ask for. But when you talk about postseason play, it's all about the pitching. And we've seen so many times that after Cole Carlone has to leave the game, you know, when he pitches 100 or 100 or so pitches, right, the bullpen doesn't always come through. And then you have the case of, Cole Carlone. No matter how, far AC is going to go in the regional in terms of playing the max amount of games or not, he's probably only going to pitch one. So what's going to happen to their number two and number three pitcher? Can they really carry the load? And again, is the bullpen going to falter for ASU? It's been very, very inconsistent when it comes to that specific aspect. I mean, this ASU offense, as you know, guys, they cannot slug, I think, almost any team in the country. But, I know it's probably overstating the obvious, but ASU is going to live or die with the performance of their bullpen and also the performance of their Sunday starters, so to speak, in this regional. But again, I think all things considered, this regional could have been much tougher for ASU. Sun Devils still need to show up.
2: That's why we have him on the show, everybody. Thank you, man. You have a great day. Thanks, Hode.
13: Thanks, guys, and welcome back, Manoj.
3: Thank you.
2: There you go. Yeah, back. Yeah, he's a little fatter than when he left.
3: No, I lost 4 pounds, buddy.
2: All right, let's go south to Tucson right now. And that means that Glenn Howe is on with us right now. We always enjoy it when Glenn comes on the show, the pre-halftime post-game show host for the U of A. You can find him on X at Glenn P. Howell. That's Glenn P. Howell. So I will begin with basketball as well. Has the recruiting aspect, in your estimation, for Tommy Lloyd been highly successful this year?
14: Yeah, guys, thanks a lot for having me on. Pleasure to be with you. Dan, welcome back. I know you probably, like you said, you got skinnier because they didn't have all that bad stuff in their food in Italy,
3: right,
14: man.
3: That's right.
14: So you'll lose some LBs, okay? That's pretty good. But, hey, guys, I think that Tommy Lloyd is doing a great job of getting our guys in line, everything. You know, we're just still waiting. I just still tried to look at the ticker here. We still haven't heard anything about Coa Pete, and I think today is the day. So we don't know what's going to go. I'm wondering what his next move is going to be if Coa doesn't come back, which I think he should come back. But we'll see. But I think he's done a great job of bringing some guys in. We got, you know, some shot blockers. The guy, I'm going to call him UJ. He's a 6'11 guy. I can't even pronounce his name, but you know, 6'11 guy, that's a Euro guy that's pretty good, you know, and Derek Dixon is coming in, and we got some guys that are going to be filling in those spots that we lost. So I think that we're going to do all right. I think Tommy's got everything under control.
3: You know, Glenn, it's interesting to watch, like, the last 2 or 3 weeks, and you having a chance to read, and it seems to know Fifita's getting a lot of national attention, and rightfully so. Talking about potential Heisman guy, Big 12 guy, but I think the biggest thing that really stands out in the articles is that he has stayed at U of A through all the temptations of moving on for literally a bigger contract.
14: Oh, absolutely. Noah probably could have got a big bag leaving Arizona, you know, a bigger bag than he's got here. The kid's just a solid kid that's built in commitment and his word. I think that's what his father and his mother has instilled in him. Just a good guy that, you know, he said he was going to stay. He doesn't change his mind. And he likes Arizona. And I think he's really excited about his relationship with Seth Nagy and how the weapons he's going to have on that offense for him to be successful.
3: On top of that, I'm glad to see Trey Spivey, who's he stayed. I love it. I think the combination will exponentially grow throughout the year. But talk about Spivey's growth while at U of A the last 2 years.
14: Well, I'll tell you what, they're really excited about what he has came in and really put in the extra work to be a pro. That's what it really is,
3: sure,
14: to be a pro. Put in the extra work to work on his routes, being able to not cut his routes off, being able to extend his routes and know where the quarterback is, all those different things. Trey has really done he's done a great job of doing that during the spring ball, and then they're really looking forward to see how much growth he'll have in the fall camp and over the summer.
2: All right, before we let you go, I did see something on Tommy Lloyd. It was on somebody's podcast that he was interviewed, and he said that he basically came out and said that college athletics is going down the wrong road. And he also felt that all the money's going for football and basketball, and schools would have to start deleting some of their Olympic sports. He is speaking the truth. Are you in with that as well, Glenn?
14: Absolutely. I think it's going down the wrong road. We need to start to do a cap. They just did a list of the top 5 teams in college football. Their NIL is at $48 million at the top guy. Are you kidding?
3: Yes, correct.
14: $48 million? I mean, and then the lowest in that top 5 is 40. Are you kidding? Come on, guys. Where are we playing here? We're going down a road that is not going to be able to be successful in the long term. We're going to start eliminating some conferences, you know, and eliminating some schools. I think the Big Ten and the SEC, they might say bye-bye to everybody else and do their own thing. I think that's the next move, and I don't know if we're going to make that cut at Arizona because, you know, they want butts in the seat. They want everything. It's all about the money, generation of the money, generating the money, and, you know, those teams, that's what it's all about. And I feel sorry for these ADs, man. These ADs have a lot of pressure of getting this money in to satisfy all these athletes, great athletes.
2: That's why we have you on the show, pal. Great stuff. Thank you, man. Enjoy your day.
3: Thank you, Glenn.
14: Yes, bear down.
2: There you go. That's Glenn Howell, everybody. Let's go to the mountain right now. And that means Mitch Stroman, longtime play-by-play voice for the Jacks, is indeed our guest. Now, I have to ask, Mitch, where are you? And have you blown down the street yet in the...

0: welcome back. It's good to hear you, man.
1: I appreciate that. Well, somebody has to do it, Mitch, you know, and might as well be the Italian that go visit his homeland. And we're in the island of Ischia and also Positano. Ooh. Now, we're from Genoa. That's where Columbus mm-hmm. is from. That's why I'm such a curious exploring type nature in me, see? So, can't come back. You know what? Somebody's got to pay for this trip. So, that's about 9,000 quarterback workouts I'm going to have to work in to pay for this trip.
0: Exactly. You better get your QB workout lab going full speed ahead. Hey, my family, my mom's family's from Sicily. So, brother, I hear you. There's nothing better than getting back to the homeland. But, you know, it's been windy up here, and, you know, there's a lot of turmoil up here, you guys, with NAU athletics. The budget situation for the university is not a good one, and that's no secret. And I think we're going to see more about that here in the coming weeks and months. And, of course, the search still going on for a full-time athletic director at NAU, and there's a lot of uncertainty, a lot of questions that need to be answered, especially like you were talking with Glenn a moment ago, in this era of the NIL situation and funding of student athletes, and with NAU opting into the House settlement this year. There's a lot of work to do for whoever's going to take that job as the new athletic director whenever that person's hired.
1: Yeah, this just came hit for both you guys. The Protect College Sports Act is explained, just came out on sportingnews.com, Mitch. It kind of alludes to what you're talking about, the bipartisan bill. It looks like President Trump is looking to try. He's got two executive orders now. It looks as though as more and more ADs get involved, this has got to be top priority. And when you're talking about the NAUs and some of the second and third tier type schools that cannot keep up with the Joneses.
0: Yeah. It's that bipartisan bill is interesting, and I don't know how much you've been able to dig into that so far. It's pretty early in the process, but, you know, that's what it's going to take. It's going to take bipartisan legislation from Congress, and they're going to have to get in and lay down the guardrails, lay down the rules, or else I do think, like Glenn was saying just a moment ago with you guys, it's going to be ever more difficult for schools like an NAU, the FCS schools, to be able to manage the financial questions, especially around the Olympic sports. You look at NAU, there aren't enough sports. They can't cut any sports right now.
2: Right. Yeah,
0: they can't cut it. They can't. They're at the minimum to stay Division I. So where do you go to save in the budget, and how do you pay these student athletes now if you're opting into the House settlement? It's just gigantic questions that are going to be very difficult for the NAUs of the world to navigate as we go forward without that intervention from Capitol Hill. And in this day and age, as you well know, trying to get bipartisan anything out of Capitol Hill is a big challenge.
3: I'm with you on that. It's ridiculous most of the time. Let me follow up, though, with what you referenced when you said they do not have an AD. So with everything that is going on financially, does that make it doubly difficult right now for NAU because they don't have at least somebody leading the athletic department?
0: Well, there is an interim athletic director that's in place, but that person's role is basically just to keep the train running right now and keep it on the tracks while she's a part of the search for a new AD. But she's not making those bigger decisions. Those are the things that are going to have to wait until the new AD is hired, ostensibly in July, hopefully, when the new fiscal year starts. But the overarching issue for NAU athletics is the university's budget. And that's the story that's not being told very much right now. The budget at NAU is in crisis. And the president has come out and said very clearly there are going to be painful cuts across the board at the university starting July 1. And how that impacts athletics and how that impacts the search for a new AD and how that impacts what that AD is going to have to work with when he or she walks in the door later this summer are just questions that nobody can answer right now. And it's a very volatile time, I think, for Northern Arizona University athletics.
3: Always good, pal, when you take time and come on the show with us. We will dial in to you for more

0: information as that date nears. Thank you, Mitch. You have a great day.
1: Buenos Aires and ciao, Benny, mi amigo.
2: Yes, a ciao, Benny. And I want an Aperol Spritz at the end of the day. Are you going to mix me one?
1: they're overrated.
2: Go, Jacks, go, baby.
1: They're overrated. Go with the limoncello.
0: There you go.
2: Limoncello. I'll take that. Or a limoncello spritz. Have you ever had one of those?
1: Oh yeah. They're very good.
0: Thank you, Mitch.
2: Great to talk with you guys. Take care.
0: That's Mitch Stroman, everybody, at NAU. 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When we come back, random fact of the day, some football at 50 as well. We're hanging out today. Venezia's Pizza here in Chandler. 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

0: the guys live from one of the Seven Valley Venezia's pizzerias. Venezia's, a proud partner of Sun Devils Athletics. Get down,
1: turn around, go to town. All right, everybody. We are Boot Scootin' Boogie here today in Chandler, hanging out at Venezia Manooch. Don't do that. Don't know. You're not riding a horse, Manooch. Stop it. Let's get to our random fact of the day right now.
2: I am so sorry, folks. You had to deal with that right there. But let's move on with the random fact of the day. There's never been a quintuple double in the NBA.
1: Quintuple?
2: Quintuple.
1: Yes.
2: Double in NBA, and only four players have recorded the official quadruple double with all positive stats. So Nate Thurman posted 22 points, 14 rebounds, 13 assists, and 12 blocks. Alvin Robertson posted 20 points, 11 rebounds, 10 assists, and 10 steals. Hakeem Olajuwon posted 18 points, 16 rebounds, 10 assists, 11 blocks. And David Robinson posted 34 points, 10 rebounds, 10 assists, and 10 blocks. So what's the additional quintuple double? Basically, it's points, steals, blocks, rebounds, and assists.
1: That's amazing that those four guys were able to do that. I mean, it really is. All right, that is our random fact of the day. Football at 50 for you right now. 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
2: Tomorrow, Bethy Scottsdale Twin Peaks. Come on out there and visit us, and we'll be there from 1 to 4. Well, you look at some of the minority owners that are starting to step up in different sports.
1: Okay.
2: For example, Chiefs tight end Travis Kelce is joining the Guardians ownership group as a minority investor and told ESPN he's purchasing a stake in the team he grew up watching. So the Guardians, you look at the Cavaliers, look at so many. Now the Guardians, believe it or not, formerly the Indians, are valued at $1.7 billion. Now that's a stark increase for their $1 billion valuation in 2022, led by minority owner David Blitzer, who purchased a stake that includes a pathway to majority ownership. Now here's the thing. Kelce joins other active pro athletes and Major League Baseball minority owners. LeBron James in the Red Sox, the Greek Freak with the Brewers, Cade Cunningham with the Rangers, and his Chiefs teammate Pat Mahomes became a minority owner of the Royals in July of 2020. I'm interested why his dad played with the Rangers and several teams, why didn't have a minority interest in the Rangers. But the Royals being there, so Kelce and Mahomes also joined Alpine's F1's ownership group in the fall of 2023, along with Rory McIlroy and Anthony Joshua. Now, Kelce also has a stake in Six Flags, has a 9% interest, and also the St. Joseph Goats of the Arena League. Now, here's what's interesting. One of my quarterbacks I trained, he was just down in the Mexican Pro Leagues.
1: Okay.
2: Sam Darnold was down there.
1: Okay.
2: Emmett Smith was down there.
1: Wow.
2: And a few other dignitaries. They have ownership in some of the pro leagues, like in Mexico, like this one's in Monterey.
1: Okay.
2: So these guys go down there. So these guys who make, you know, $15, $20, $25, $30 million a year after taxes, let's say you net $12 million, they're out there investing in these pro teams. Now, I'd probably invest in an NBA team, and also a Major League Baseball team. So here's some of the things a lot of folks take a look at. Who'd be some of the people you would think would invest in some of the local teams? I know Larry Fitzgerald's got a percentage in the Suns.
1: In the Suns, yeah.
2: And then you look at Tom Brady, who's got a percentage with the Raiders.
1: Right.
2: So some of these guys are putting their money to use big time is with a lot of the pro teams, some of the legitimate pro teams.
1: Yeah.
2: But they're also doing it outside the United States on top of it.
1: Interesting stuff. Hey, everybody. We'll give you an update on the Diamondbacks and Giants when we come back. The NFC West. Yeah, we're going to dive in to Seattle, San Francisco, Los Angeles, and Arizona in our next hour. It's Rockin' the Nudes with Jimmy B. ESPN 620 97 FM HD2 and on the Arizona Sports app.
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0: Now back to the guys live from one of the seven Valley Venezia's pizzerias. Venezia's, a proud partner of Sun Devils Athletics.
1: There's the 1-1. Swung on, fly ball, shallow left. Schmidt went back. Now he's got to come in. He'll make the catch. Troy got a tag from third. The throw is cut off. And the Diamondbacks take the lead 3-2 on a Perdomo sack fly.
2: All right, welcome back. Yep, that's the latest update for we have for you right now. It is 3-2, and it is the headed to the bottom of the ninth inning. D-backs are out in front right now, 3-2, once again taking advantage of bad competition with Colorado and San Francisco. We are hanging out today here at Venezia's in Chandler.
3: Yeah, they got it going on because they have the slice of the day. Yep. That'd be the Italian Stallion, Jimmy B. Woo! 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Also, the Wednesday special, 24-inch one-topping party pizza for $28.99. 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If you come in on Tuesday, Jimmy B.,
2: yeah,
3: they give you two stamps. You get 10 stamps. You get the slice special of the day when you get the 10 stamps
2: on
3: your card.
2: I like it.
3: Again, on Tuesday, you get two of those. 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As I said, seven Valley locations around this fine metropolitan area. They got all the specials going on. Did I mention Italian Stallion?
2: Of course you
3: did. Is
2: the
3: slice of the day.
2: Folks, you have no idea what I have to do to put up with this guy. I mean, it's difficult. Well, it's always difficult, but when it's the Italian Stallion, a stallion, it's doubly difficult.
3: Well, anytime they name a slice after me and Rock,
2: I know.
3: You got to promote it. Got to promote that Italian Stallion as the slice of the day.
2: All right, so they are just getting underway in the bottom of the ninth inning. It is 3-2, D-backs lead over the Giants. They're playing in San Francisco. Soon as the game is over, we will update you. All right, so for the Arizona Cardinals, why is it that they are the drama queens of the National Football League? Because now, with Josh Sweat allegedly saying that, hey, I want to get out of here, will you trade me? And your so-called starting quarterback is still a no-show because he wants more money, more like starting QB money. Mnuch, look, you are our football guy. I know this is commonplace now in the National Football League, but it just seems like it's the Cardinals can't seem to get out of their own way.
3: Well, right now, I mean, it's interesting because you look at the average salary for the top-tier quarterbacks. It's ranging between $35 to $55 million.
2: Okay,
3: Matthew Stafford, he's pushing, what, $60-some million dollars when you take a look at him. And you look at the range of, you know, the value of a Jacoby Brissett, you know, it's probably right now as a starting quarterback where he's at going from backup to starter, that some might say, well, if he's going to be the starter for the Cardinals, which it sounds like he is, even though it sounds like Mike LaFleur, the head coach, is looking at he and Gardner Minshew competing. But by all indications, he's going to be the starter, right?
2: Yep.
3: So he might be looking for something around $20 million.
2: Wow.
3: Not going to get it.
2: Wow.
3: So if there's a number between $12 and $15 million with some incentives involved in there for another $2 or $3 million, maybe his number gets, I'm just kind of ballparking this, folks, $12 to $18 million with the incentives.
2: Now, let me stop you, Mnuch, okay? When you just drop those numbers out, that's mind-boggling. Correct me if I'm wrong. Yes, the offense did perform better once he took over at quarterback, but how many wins did Jacoby Brissett and the Cardinals have once he took over at quarterback?
3: Yeah, he only had the one win over the Dallas Cowboys.
2: I'm not paying him $15 million.
3: But here's the thing, that if that gets to that impasse or there's that gap,
2: okay,
3: that he wants, let's say he wants 20, And the Cardinals only wanted to give 10.
2: All right.
3: So, okay, so you split it down the middle, $15 million. But to your point, you know, he performed well, did not have the wins. So the Cardinals right now can do one or two things.
2: Okay.
3: They can negotiate, give him something. Let's say the number is $15 million, throw some incentives in there. Everybody's happy. If he's not happy with that, Jacoby Brissett's got to be careful to look a gift horse in the mouth. He got here to the Cardinals as a backup.
2: Uh-huh.
3: Kyler Murray goes down, gets hurt. He happens to come in, does a good job. To your point, only has one victory. Now, he was very productive as far as throwing the ball.
2: He was.
3: Moving the ball.
2: Yeah.
3: In a prototypical offense. So those are some of the things, if he truly is his own agent, what it sounds like from all indications, that he's trying to put out there and say, hey, look, you know, the top-tier quarterbacks are here. The midterm are here. I'm at the very bottom. But if I'm the starter, now I think what's interesting is the Cardinals haven't gone out of the way and said, he is our starter. They've only hinted at him. So if he's going to be that guy,
2: uh-huh,
3: that number, I doubt he gets the $20 million. Because you look at the base salary, his numbers right now on his base and incentives and his guarantee will be around $6 million this year.
2: That's right.
3: Okay.
2: Yep.
3: I agree. He deserves a bump. Now, is that bump going to be $15 to $20 million? When you have your average starter in the National Football League throughout all of them are averaging over $20 to $25 million. I mean, the average, when you look at all the highs and the lows, it's $30 to $35
2: million. Yep.
3: So here's the course the Cardinals can go. At some point, they're going to say, look, we're getting ready for training camp. If you're still going to be a holdout and you're not going to show up, we're going to hold you to your contract. Here's the final number. Take it or leave it. If not, we'll cut you, and if you want to go sign as a free agent somewhere, good luck and good bowling.
2: Okay.
3: We'll stick with Gardner Minshew, and we'll keep Carson Beck as the quarterback, who will get a lot of playing time in the preseason, starting with the Hall of Fame game.
2: Right.
3: And then you also have Keaton Slovis. So there's your three quarterbacks right there. Now, you feel comfortable with Gardner Minshew being your guy? If you cut Jacoby Brissett loose, probably not. But that just tells me they're going to play Carson Beck sooner rather than later if they let Jacoby Brissett go and say, here's our final offer.
2: Mm-hmm.
3: It's $15 million a year. We'll throw in another $3 million in incentives. You might be at $18 million plus or minus. If you don't like that, then let the door hit you in the rear end on the way out and move on with Gardner Minshew.
2: Who's making
3: close to
2: $6 million. Yeah. All right. They have another headache. And that is edge rusher Josh Sweat. Now, he signed a big deal, played last season, and played pretty well, to be honest with you. He had 12 sacks. He wants out, or at least those are the reports.
3: Allegedly, yeah.
2: Allegedly wants out. All right, so if you are going to give him that opportunity, A, what do you expect in return? And B, how do you go about the process?
3: Well, here's the number he signed for last year. It's a four-year, $76.4 million contract. The average salary, as I mentioned earlier, is about $19 million a year.
2: Mm-hmm.
3: So for this season, the 2026 season, he's due $18.1 million in total cash, which includes a $9.78 million base and a $7.22 million signing bonus for this year.
2: Yep.
3: Okay, so about $17 million committed to him this year. So you got the contract value, $76.4 million. The guaranteed money of $41 million, fully guaranteed at signing. His 2026 cash payout is $18 million. The 2026 salary cap hit, I think you mentioned this yesterday, the cap hit for this year, $16.3 million.
2: Right.
3: And his annual bonus will be $1 million per game bonuses and $100,000 for workouts. You imagine they pay these guys for workouts coming in.
2: I know.
3: So if it's true, he wants to be traded. It's on the down low. It's all alleged. So this thing has caught fire on the national press, right?
2: Yes, it has.
3: National press, look at First Take. You look at all the shows, all the football shows, NFL Network. Here's the dilemma that the Cardinals have with trading And now I think a very good defensive end, as you mentioned, 12 sacks. Mm-hmm. He's got four or five good years left in him.
2: I think so.
3: All the teams are pretty much set, Jim. You've gone through free agency.
2: Yeah.
3: Gone through the draft.
2: Okay.
3: You're in OTAs right now. Everybody's roster set. So a lot of times I look at, okay, so where – we always talk about leverage, do we not? So where's the leverage if the Cardinals are asking for a second-round pick? Probably not going to get it. You might get a third-rounder.
2: Might, maybe.
3: Might get a third-rounder and maybe a mix in a – what do they call it? Conditional fourth-round pick.
2: Could be.
3: Maybe a mix in another player that's of some substance.
2: But he has to be a player who can play.
3: Who can play. But on top of that, look at look at the salary. You know, who wants to pay him this year $20 million a year? Or as I mentioned earlier, you know, the numbers he's going to have as far as the you know, the guaranteed money that they want to pick up that contract. So there's kind of a double whammy if you're the Cardinals and you're trying to unload Josh Sweat. So some of the front runners being talked about, the Chicago Bears, got the Philadelphia Eagles.
2: Mm-hmm. Where he used to play.
3: Where he used to play. Cincinnati Bengals.
2: Yeah,
3: now,
2: I can see that.
3: They're saying up to seven teams that are interested.
2: Okay.
3: But the numbers have got to work for those teams that are interested, not for the Cardinals. So you might get a third-round pick, maybe a fourth-rounder, but you're not going to get a second and a third.
2: No.
3: So I got to believe that right now the Arizona Cardinals are somewhat caught between a rock and a hard place. Now, they don't have to trade him. They can say, hey, look, we tried.
2: Yeah.
3: Can't get it done.
2: Yep.
3: You're here with us. You're under contract.
2: You got to have a dance partner.
3: You got to have a dance partner. So he could do one of two things. If Josh Sweat truly does want to be traded, he could show up at the mandatory minicamp coming up here, what, June 6th or June 9th?
2: Right. That's when it begins.
3: Somewhere in there.
2: Yeah.
3: If he doesn't show up, he'll get fined. Who knows? Is it $10,000, $20,000 a day, whatever it is? Or he can show up and not practice, mm-hmm. and be a hold-in. He can be the same thing once training camp comes around. He can show up and not practice and be a hold-in, hoping to get traded. So right now, the Cardinals are kind of like, how long this has been out there, or it's been known, or that this has come down the pike from Josh Sweat and his representatives? We don't know. Because this just came down the pike, what, this weekend?
2: Yes, over the weekend,
3: so
2: this past weekend.
3: This is something new. So this is really a difficult situation for the Arizona Cardinals. But to your point, Jimmy, bad organizations always have bad circumstances surrounding them. I mean, you look at it. I mean, Kyler Murray's gone. He's in Minnesota.
2: Yep.
3: Good luck. Now you have a starting quarterback that came in, only won one game.
2: That's it.
3: Last time I looked, it's all about wins, right?
2: Yes, it is. In the NFL, that's it.
3: You can have all
2: that counts.
3: You can have all the great stats you want.
2: Yep.
3: You could throw for 400 yards a game. If you're not winning, that's the value they look at with quarterbacks. And he's not a young guy either. He's, what, 33, 34 years old. So there's a lot of strikes against Jacoby Brissett. And as I mentioned, he cannot look a gift horse in the mouth. If he tries to push this too far and refuses to report or be a hold-in or whatever, mm-hmm. then they're going to say, hey, look, we're going to cut you. Good luck out there in the free agent market versus burning the hands with two in the bush.
2: I got you.
3: But, again, this is not a good look for the Arizona Cardinals. And, once again, the Arizona Cardinals do not look good with both these situations hovering over their head.
2: Hey, that segment presented by Venezia's Pizzeria. 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All right, a quick timeout. When we come back, guess what? Diamondbacks have done it again. They close out the San Francisco Giants. We'll dive in to their win when we get back here at Venezia's in Chandler. Rocket Minutes with Jimmy B, ESPN 620.
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0: are today. We are here for your listening and dancing pleasure until 4 o'clock this afternoon. So we led off the show with the discussion of the Diamondbacks and how successful they have been against the Rockies and against the Giants. Well, they close out getaway day today in San Francisco with a 3-2 win. So we've got some of the highlights that we're going to roll for you right now. Let's start with the top of the sixth inning and Vargas at the plate.
1: The 1-0 swung on and a fly ball to right, and making the catch is Brennan. Tagging from third is Perdomo. The throw is cut off and a sack fly by Ildemar Vargas ties us up at two.
0: All right, so things get even better. Because it is Perdomo, and I know these aren't sexy highlights, but it is the way that the runs have been produced as we go to the top of the seventh inning.
1: Here's the 1-1. Swung on, fly ball, shallow left. Schmidt went back. Now he's got to come in. He'll make the catch. Troy got a tag from third. The throw is cut off, and the Diamondbacks take the lead 3-2 on a Perdomo sack fly.
0: And that's the way the game ends at 3-2. However, it was not without an outstanding defensive play. Just listen to this.
1: And the 0-1 pitch to Luis Arraez is swung on and sky to left center field. Barroza dives, can't reach it. Backing up the play is Waltrip. They're going to send him anyways. Here's the throw home and got him. What were the Giants thinking?
0: Unbelievable. It preserves a 3-2 victory. Here is the final call in the bottom of the ninth inning.
1: 3-2, D-backs lead it, bottom of the ninth. First pitch, he swings, sends a fly ball to deep right center field. Barroza, he's going back, he's behind it. He calls off Carroll, and he makes the catch. That's the ball game. That's the series. Diamondbacks sweep the Giants in San Francisco.
0: I mean, you got to love what you're seeing here, Manoj. I mean, it's been, and I know people are going to say, don't get too excited. I'm not too excited, but anytime you come up with sweeps in series, I don't care if you're playing a little league team, that's extremely rare. It doesn't happen every day, particularly in Major League Baseball.
2: Well, you win five in a row, and you win 11 out of the last 13.
0: There you go.
2: I think those are some of the things that this Diamondback ball club, whether you're playing the AAA teams of the National League or not, those are some of the things. But I think what we're starting to see is some of the clutch hitting. You know, Perdomo hitting that sacrifice line and Troy scoring basically the game-winning run. You had that great defensive play there, hitting the cutoff man.
0: Yes.
2: In order to make the throw at home plate, bang, bang, good basic fundamental baseball is what we're looking at. And then Paul Sewald comes in there, little intrigue there at the very end.
0: Yeah.
2: To make that catch there at the very end, and you know, deep with Barroza deep in right center. But you know, you look at it, you know, 12 pitches, 8 strikes, effectiveness. I mean, look at Soroka, comes in the game. The effectiveness with the starting pitching has been so key.
0: It has.
2: For these last 13 games for this Diamondback team. You know, 83 pitches, 60 of those strikes, goes 6 innings. Gave up the 4 hits, only 2 runs. He's got the 3 strikeouts. Thompson came in, did an outstanding job. Ginkle gave up a couple of hits, but no runs. Mm-hmm. So really, the only runs given up were Soroka, and those were in the early innings.
0: Right.
2: So I think the bullpen, the starting pitching by far, has been the most effective the last 3 weeks we look at this or during this run. So when you talk about, you know, beating San Francisco, the last, 3 weeks, beating Colorado.
0: Yep.
2: These last several weeks. And then you look at the last, you know, last 13 games, you only had the one loss. You had the 1-2, just 2 losses, and those are both by Colorado.
0: Yeah.
2: You literally took San Francisco, was it 3?
0: No, they took them to the woodshed.
2: 6 times, yep. Games, yep. You win. San Francisco, you basically win it. Now 31-24.
0: Mm-hmm.
2: Soroka 7-2. Now the key is keeping up with the Joneses, right? So keeping up with the Dodgers, keeping up with the Padres.
0: Right.
2: And you look at right now, 2.5 weeks ago, they were, 5 back? As of today, the Diamondbacks are just 4 games back of the Dodgers, because the Dodgers have won 8 out of the last 10.
3: The Padres.
2: Padres have won. They're playing 500 baseball right now. But the D-backs, now when you look at it, they've won 9 out of the last 10. So they're holding serve with their, where they're at right now in that National League West.
0: You know, it's it'll be interesting now because, as Mnuchin referred to the Giants in Colorado as the AAA teams, okay, now it gets real. Travel to Seattle, and you begin a series against the Mariners, who are a team that is also feeling good about themselves and believe that they are an American League playoff team as well.
2: Well, you look at it coming up, as you mentioned, Seattle on the road for 3, tomorrow off.
0: Yeah.
2: And, you know, I feel pretty good about or watching this Diamondback staff. So Gallen will take the ball on Friday, Saturday, Ryan Nelson, who threw very well the other night, and Merrill Kelly.
0: Mm-hmm.
2: So it doesn't make any difference who you're playing. If you're playing good baseball, you're getting good pitching, you're getting clutch hitting, you're not leaving that many runners on base and runners in scoring position, that's one of the keys or some of the keys the Diamondbacks have had over these last 3 weeks, over these last 11 out of 13 victories. And then you got the Dodgers coming in for 4 games. And then after that, next week, you got, you're going to hit the road taking on Washington and Miami. Now, Washington scores a lot of runs.
0: They do.
2: I think they're one of the top leading
0: run producers. Yep.
2: But they give up a lot of runs.
0: They do.
2: So, I don't know, first 1-9 in that series wins. And then you go and you take on Miami, who has started to come around. And you think of Miami as far as, you know, some of the things that they've done this last year as far as some of the improvement that they've had. And you just kind of go, okay, you're on the road. And with this Marlins team, look at them, and they're, 12 back, but they're playing a lot better.
0: A lot better baseball.
2: Than than the AAA team we saw the last couple of years.
0: You got that right. All right, quick break, and when we come back, we're going to switch gears and go back to the NFL. We always have a good time when Eric Williams comes on the show, the NFC West beat writer for Fox. He is going to be our guest. We are here at Venezia's here in Chandler. It's right on the corner of Price Road and at the 202. You can't miss us. And we will be here until 4 o'clock. Let's get you now to an ESPN 620 Sports Center update.
4: It's now time for your Rock and Mnuch with Jimmy B's ESPN 620 Sports Center update. I'm Matt Lazarus. The D-backs have stayed red hot, winning 11 of their last 13 as yet another quality start from Michael Soroka helped lead the Snakes to a 3-2 win over the Giants this afternoon as the D-backs completed the sweep in San Francisco. They'll look to keep momentum rolling as they now have a day off tomorrow before they head northwest to Seattle for a weekend set with the Mariners. 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

0: Now back to the guys live from one of the Seven Valley Venezia's pizzerias. 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
1: Shotgun snap, back to pass. Mayfield steps up, and he's hit by Sweat and Sack. That is two for Sweat on the day, 11 on the season. Back at the 21-yard line.
2: Thank you to Arizona Sports for the highlight. Josh Sweat with the sack. He had 12 this past season for the Arizona Cardinals. That means we are talking NFL football. And when we talk about the NFC West, we go to our go-to guy. That is beat writer Eric Williams from Fox Sports. He joins us right now. Eric, great to have you, pal, back on the show. I'm going to warn you, however, Mnuch is back from a three-day vacation in Italy.
3: Three-week.
2: I wish it was only 3 days. Three
3: took us 3 days to get there. Yeah, what are you talking about?
2: Yeah. 3 week vacation in Italy. So anything you want to say to my paisano?
3: Ciao, Benny, Eric. How are you?
4: How much weight did you gain with all that food in Italy? I'm sure that you did eat.
3: You know, everybody thinks that, but it's also fresh. And I had lost 4 pounds while I was there because of all the walking up and down and here and there. It's fresh. And, you know, Lori and I, we split all the meals. But, you know, that limoncello, I'm not splitting nothing at the end of the night with that limoncello. I'm going to take that shot. And maybe it was a limoncello that burned off the fat for those 4 pounds.
2: How are you, pal? Everything good in your world?
4: I'm doing good. Thanks for asking. You know, it's just kind of the last couple weeks of the off season here before everybody kind of takes a break in terms of the league and goes off for vacation. So, yeah, just kind of checking in with sources, you know, writing a couple stories here the next couple weeks. Hopefully going to get out to practice, going to go watch the Rams on Tuesday, and then want to get out to the Chargers one more time before everybody takes off.
2: All right, let's begin then with the Cardinals and the consternation of two players that we have been discussing. One, the quarterback, Jacoby Brissett, who apparently wants close to 20 mil to be the starting quarterback. And also Josh Sweat, the edge rusher, who signed a 4-year deal last year, had 12 sacks this past season, and he apparently, allegedly, has requested a trade. Take me to Brissett. Where are you on this deal?
4: Yeah, I think with Jacoby, the only leverage that players have is to withhold their services in terms of, you know, an agreement like this. And he's under contract. Obviously, he wants more money. There's several backups that are probably making more than he's going to make this year. And sounds like he's going to be the guy, or, you know, maybe he has to compete and get into camp. He doesn't have an agent, so I think that complicates things a little bit in terms of the negotiations and the back and forth that you usually have when somebody is running point and negotiating for you. If I'm Jacoby, I probably keep, you know, negotiating until I have to be there for mandatory minicamp, and at that point, you know, what's the best deal on the table, and then I would think he would accept that so he can get into camp and start competing with the rest of the guys, because you are concerned that you're going to get Wally Pipps and one of those guys, either Minshew or Beck, are going to start taking the lion's share of the reps, look good with the starters, and then, you know, maybe they don't need you because there aren't, you know, high expectations going into the year.
3: You know, it's interesting. You see all the articles that are out there and talking about value. Jimmy mentioned $20 million. We don't know what he's asking for, but the range is 10 to $20 million plus or minus, let's just say that, because the numbers are saying, hey, give him 13 and a half now and give him so-and-so next year for a 2-year extension, on and on and on. But right. I think one of the things you brought up there, Eric, is if he's still wanting more money than they're willing to give him, at some point in time, the Cardinals said, look, we've already got another quarterback. We've got a rookie quarterback, plus we have another guy. We have three guys. I would think that Jacoby Brissett would not look a gift horse in the mouth and lose his job over, you know, a couple million dollars here or there.
4: Right. There's only 32 of these vacancies, and Jacoby's a guy that's bounced around a lot in his career. When else is he going to have an opportunity to be the starting guy day one going in, or at least the leader in the clubhouse going in, for an offense that really kind of fits his skill set, I think, in terms of how LaFleur wants to play football on the offensive side? And so, I think he understands that. I think he just wants to get as close to his value as he can get. Again, I haven't talked to anybody in his camp. I'm just kind of reading the tea leaves here. Mm-hmm. And then once he has to be there for mandatory minicamp, what's the best offer you're going to give me? Okay, I'll sign that and then go on there and start competing.
3: And I think, Eric, nobody's doubting that he should go get more money. We're not saying that at all. But at some point, there's got to be a happy medium so he can get into training camp and start learning his guys, learning the Mike LaFleur system, on and on and on. That's got to be, I think, the major point in this whole thing is how long does this impasse last? Because mandatory minicamp is what, June 6th or June 9th? Is that when mandatory minicamp started?
4: Like maybe June 8th. I don't know the exact date.
3: And then the other situation, why wouldn't it be the Arizona Cardinals? And Jimmy alluded to, allegedly, Josh Sweat is looking to get out. Not demanding, asking. And yeah. I got to imagine here, you mentioned something, Eric. The free agency is come and gone. The draft is come and gone. There are no OTAs. There's really a lot of camps are settled on their guys that they're going to play with in the 2026 season. I don't know how much leverage Arizona Cardinals have. Number one, dump the contract. Number two, get a second or third rounder. So I can't imagine with everything in place with other teams that there's that much leverage here.
4: Are you talking about Sweat now?
3: Yes, yeah. About Sweat, yes.
4: Yeah. So I think pass rushers are different. Like, people will take pass rushers whenever they can get them at any point of the season because it's such a critical part of your defense and trying to get off the field, particularly late in games. And there's not much game planning involved with adding them to your defense. Mm-hmm. They can just jump in and play 20, 30 snaps and be productive. And so I think the Cardinals can take their time on this a little bit and kind of weigh whether or not they want to move him. It's hard to get really good pass rushers. You know, he had 12 sacks. Mm-hmm. Last year, so he was productive. But if you're Sweat, you want to play for a winner. You won a Super Bowl a couple of years ago in Philadelphia. You're kind of looking at how the season's going to go and the roster, and you're like, do I really want to stay here? I believe Drew Rosenhaus is his agent. Drew's been in the business a long time. He has other clients that are pass rushers. He's going to understand the market. He's going to understand the value of the player that he's representing, and particularly, he's going to understand other teams that would be interested in not only securing Sweat services, but maybe sweetening that deal a little bit in that contract. He has 2 years guaranteed. So, you know, looking at all that, if you're the Cardinals, you're looking at that 2027 draft where potentially you could need a quarterback, and maybe if you have some more draft capital to sweeten a potential deal to move up, if you're not in the right place to get your guy, I think you consider it because, you know, the prospects of winning this season, you know, aren't high.
2: Eric, can you remember when a team, I believe it was Denver, Mnuch looked it up, 2015 or 2016, was an underdog in
3: 2020.
2: Thank you. An underdog in every game. That's exactly where the Cardinals are this coming season.
4: How did the Broncos finish that year?
3: We don't know. I know they got new ownership, which kind of changed everything around.
2: It did change it then.
3: That Walmart family came in and got down to got the business. Last holds, they were 5-11 that year.
2: Wow,
3: the Broncos.
4: Okay. Yeah, that sounds right. Yeah, I was going to say, I don't think they're very good because they had a long stretch there where they hadn't reached the postseason until, you know, Peyton got in there and kind of got things going in the right direction.
3: When you look around the NFC West, the Brandon Ayuk scenario, what's the latest? Mm-hmm. I know Christian Kirk is signed there. I know Mac Jones.
2: He's laughing.
3: Mac Jones has just got his extension. I saw that today. He's solid at quarterback before he becomes a free agent next year. What is the deal with Ayuk? I mean, what is going on there, Eric?
4: You know, talking to people that know him a little bit, that have worked out with him and been around him, nobody knows. It's a mystery. It's an enigma in terms of what's going to happen with him. The 49ers seem content to just kind of wait it out and wait till, you know, the end of training camp potentially before they decide what they're going to do with him. There doesn't seem like there's any urgency coming from Ayuk's camp in terms of wanting to be moved. Everybody suspects that it's going to be the Commanders once the 49ers release him, and that they'll be the team that finds him because they know him the best in terms of, you know, the GM, Adam Peters, who was in San Francisco, and most importantly, Jaden Daniels, who played with them at Arizona State. Right. But there really isn't any reporting or any, you know, smoke that's coming out of his camp to kind of direct you in a place where you would think that he's going to be playing football for the upcoming season. It's concerning, to be honest with you. I haven't really seen a guy that was this talented fall off the map this quickly. I mean, he was an all-pro player, what, 2 years ago? And now we're talking about not even playing next year. I mean, it's strange. And then the amount of money that he's losing as well.
3: Oh, yeah. It's just amazing. Also, the flexibility Matthew Stafford's recent extension has given the Rams. They always seem to figure out how they can go get guys and pay them. And it seems like Matthew Stafford, I read today, Eric,

0: And it looks like Derwin James got paid again. Mm-hmm. Seems like he's going to retire a Charger, huh?
1: Yeah, I mean, they love him there. You know, having covered Derwin when he came out of the draft, I think it was 2018 when they drafted him. He fell to them at 17 because of knee issues. You know, they were concerned about, which is funny, is long-term. You know, was he going to be able to last long-term? And he's played like what, 11, 12 years at a really high level, you know, getting paid as the top safety in the league for a second time now. He's a tone setter, you know, for that team, that defense. They go as he goes. Positive attitude, brings a lot of juice every day. Same guy. He's consistent. He's a player that you obviously want to build around, but they still need to get the rest of it right and actually win some playoff games. We'll see if they can do that now that they add Mike McDaniel as the offensive coordinator, see if they can get Justin Herbert going and actually keep that offensive line healthy.
0: All quiet in Seattle, but how are the bidders as far as buying that team going on up there?
1: You know, from what I've heard, I think obviously there's interest. I don't know if there's going to be somebody that kind of comes out of the woodwork that maybe we haven't heard about yet. There's a lot of money, obviously, up there with Microsoft and Amazon. So I would suspect that I don't know if they're going to set a record in terms of what the sale is going to be. But there's robust interest in people wanting to buy that franchise because of everything that comes with it.
2: I'm with you on that 100%. Listen, enjoy your couple of days before the camps open up. We always appreciate your time. Thank you, Eric.
0: Ciao, Benny, Eric.
1: Thanks, guys. Appreciate it. Have a good one.
2: All right, there you go. Eric Williams, everybody, FoxSports.com. It's always great information when he comes on the show.
0: Did you see this Derwin James contract?
2: I looked at it, yeah, but I didn't look at the particulars.
0: It's a three-year, $75.6 million contract.
2: Okay.
0: Now, he's the highest-paid safety for the second time ever. Back in, I think, 2021, he signed it. This still includes $57.5 million guaranteed.
2: Wow.
0: Yeah. His new deal resets the market to $25.2 million per year as a safety in the National Football League.
2: Look, I know he's a terrific player, but Mnuch, the last couple of seasons, he's had injury issues.
0: Yeah, but he earned his fourth All-Pro honor last season.
2: Yeah, I know he did.
0: He seems always – he's a phenomenal player.
2: Oh, he is, no question.
0: And, I mean, but talk about a guy that gets paid. So, if your son can't throw a football but is fast and he likes to hit people,
2: yeah,
0: make him a safety.
2: Yeah.
0: Those are some just phenomenal numbers. But, hey, good for him.
2: Yep.
0: The ownership group wants him to stay there. Harbaugh loves him. They want him to stay there and retire a Charger.
2: There you go. That's great stuff. Hey, our Learn, Run, Roll 1 call is coming up. We'll also get you up to date on what's on tap tonight as well. We are hanging out here today. Venezia's in Chandler. We're coming right back. Rock and Mnuch with Jimmy B, ESPN 620.
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1: Yeah, Hardenstein, how about this? You think Dagnall would love to have that first game back when he tried to go tricky and played Alex Caruso on Wembanyama? Hardenstein's been phenomenal defensively. You know, big on big against Wembanyama. Plays hard, plays physical, doesn't moan and groan. You know, goes out there and does all those. And how about him on the offensive end? He does a great job handling the ball out front, passing the ball, setting picks, rolling to the basketball, a guy that knows his roles and plays it to a very high level. So, yeah, Hardenstein's been phenomenal on both ends of the court. But I guess you would say that the way he's played Wembanyama these last couple of games has been really, really good.
2: That is Suns radio analyst Tim Kempton on Isaiah Hartenstein and the way that he has performed so far against Victor Wembanyama. And he has kept him in check, to say the least. That is good enough for our Lerner and Rowe One Call, That's All. 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So when I think about tomorrow night and Isaiah Hartenstein and Wemby are going to go after it again, Mnuch, for the Spurs tomorrow to be successful, they are going to have to start taking the ball to the basket, because after that game one, they really started to just rely on outside shots and let Wemby then do all the work underneath, and Hartenstein has buttoned them up.
3: Well, Hartenstein must have definitely gotten to Wembanyama, because this just came out.
2: Okay.
3: The NBA has warned Wemby. Yep. Victor Wembanyama violated media access rules by bypassing obligations after game five last night.
2: Okay.
3: Come from Sham Sharania. Basically, I guess he wasn't happy how Hartenstein and Holmgren manhandled him. So he had a little pouty fit and walked by, did not meet his obligations. So I'm sure the commissioner will fine him. Hey, yo, yeah, grow up, young man. You know what? You get beat. Okay.
2: Yeah.
3: Handle your obligation. Be a pro.
2: Mm-hmm.
3: Be a pro. Go in there whether you win or lose. I mean, I had a chance to watch his the game they won on. So was it Saturday or Sunday? It was like he was like being difficult. They're asking him questions about the great game he had,
2: yeah,
3: right?
2: Yeah.
3: He was like one or two phrases.
2: Word answers,
3: yeah. I'm like, dude, you just won. You had, you know, 25 block shots, 50 points, whatever. And it was like a chore for him to answer. It's like, look, kid, and you are a young man.
2: He is.
3: You know,
2: he's 23.
3: Your obligations, you know, stand up, be a pro. Just because you got schooled.
2: Yeah.
3: Doesn't mean that you blow off your obligations, because that's a no-no in the NBA. So if we're going to have that kind of little, you know, pouty face, spoiled little kid thing that's 7'5", he might be 23 going on 17, Jimmy.
2: You never know.
3: You.
2: Yeah.
3: But those are some of the things that he was frustrated.
2: He was.
3: You know, Hartenstein and
2: Hartenstein had a double-double.
3: He was all over him. So I think you're going to see a lot of the same. But I'm sure that they'll work up some kind of more offense. But to your point, they had to take a lot of outside shooting. 29% three-point shooting by San Antonio. So I'm sure it'll be a little bit of a different story. But I just kind of laugh and kind of go, come on, Wemby. If you're going to be a mature kid and you'll be part of the league, you know, handle it with some class. Don't ignore your obligations. And let's move on from there. So that's my editorial on a young Wemby.
4: I don't know if you guys saw it last night.
2: Yeah.
4: But he came out of the game once the game was basically wrapped up, and he whispered to Biombo and Plumlee, who were coming in, something for about 10 to 15 seconds, who then both Plumlee and Biombo immediately took hard fouls on Jared McCain.
2: He's a generational
4: talent, but he's shown he's had some temper problems in this playoff so far.
2: Yeah, I remember watching that. That's an excellent point. Thank you for that, Laz. Yes, very well pointed out. Hey, what's on tap? It's brought to you by Bud Light. Easy to drink. It's easy to enjoy. It's Bud Light. They are our official sponsor. 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It's Twin Peaks. Eat, drinks, scenic views. Here's what we have for you tonight. The Diamondbacks already played and won. If you want to watch some Major League Baseball, Colorado at the Dodgers. It's on MLB tonight. The game I'm going to be dialed into is the Carolina Hurricanes at the Montreal Canadiens. 5 o'clock on TNT and also True TV. It is game 4, and the Canes have a 2-1 lead. Manoush, this series has just been won by one goal almost in every game, and it goes into overtime almost in every game.
3: Going down to the wire.
2: Man, it's great.
3: First 3 games. Hey, tomorrow we'll be at the Twin Peaks in Scottsdale. Catch up with sports professor Rick Coro. ASU head basketball coach Randy Bennett, an MCC grad as well. And NFL writer Howard Balzer will all join us and get a chance to talk to Randy a little bit about the recruiting process that he's been going through. His staff is in place. Came here, hit the ground running, had a little bit of health issues, but he's feeling great, doing great. And as far as all things are considered, looks like he's on the right path. So tomorrow, Twin Peaks in Scottsdale.
2: Yeah, and Randy Bennett on the show. First time that we have had him on the show. Yeah.
3: And as usual, we're out here at Bonanza's Pizzeria all throughout the 7 locations. 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
2: The Italian Stallion.
3: Italian Stallion.
2: I'll never live that one down.
3: Yeah, that's what she calls me every day. I tell you.
2: You are such a liar.
3: Yeah, all right. That's what she tells me.
2: We are out of here, everybody. Thank you, everyone, for listening. We had a great time here at Venezia's in Chandler. 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
16: I'm Christine Lisi. NL Cy Young favorite Christopher Sanchez struck out 9, gave up 6 hits in 7 scoreless innings in the Phillies' 3-0 victory over the Padres. He extended his scoreless streak to 44 and two-thirds innings. He passed Grover Cleveland Alexander for the new franchise record. His ERA, Sanchez, 1.53 through his first 12 starts. Patriots coach Mike Vrabel today spoke publicly for the first time since missing day 3 of the NFL draft to attend counseling with his family for what he called a private and personal matter. It's a decision he says he does not regret. Vrabel was asked if he anticipates missing any more football activity.
17: We all have to deal with things. I can't tell you anything other than I'm going to be out there today in full force. And I mean that because, who knows what's going to come up. I'm not even, anything could happen. And so I'm going to focus on today. But in the excitement that we've had and that we've built so far, and the conditioning that we've tried to incorporate into our practices and the weightlifting and all the things that are critical.
16: Patriots coach Mike Vrabel. Eagles quarterback Jalen Hurts told reporters his relationship with receiver A.J. Brown is really, really good. Despite all the trade talk that continues around Brown, he added right now they're only focusing on learning the offense. Brown has not attended any of Philadelphia's organized team activities. Tiger Woods did not submit an entry for July's Open Championship by the deadline, so he won't be participating in any of golf's majors for a second straight season. The Hurricanes up 2-1, visit the Canadiens. Game 4 of the NHL's Eastern Conference Finals tonight. Carolina 5-0 on the road this postseason.
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0: Edition of Unsportsmanlike with Evan Cole, Michelle Smallman, and me, Chris Canty. Dan Orlovsky said the Tampa Bay Bucks are a contender in the NFC. I'll tell you if I agree. It's Unsportsmanlike, 6 a.m. Eastern, right here on ESPN Radio, ESPN2, and ESPNU.
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0: 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We've obviously been spending a lot of time lately on the NBA and on the NHL and beyond. We have not been spending as much time, shockingly, on the NFL. We always talk NFL year-round here, obviously, 100%. At ESPN. But even the NBA has been more dominant the last couple of weeks here on Amber and Ian. So we figured, all right, NFL, we miss you a little bit. We got to give you a little bit of love. And of course, it is OTAs right now. So what did we do? Stosh went and pulled all the sound from around the world of OTAs. Let's sound on, sound off.
1: They said it, but what did they really mean?
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1: Sound on, sound off with Amber and Ian.
0: So let's start with the Philadelphia Eagles, Ian. Jalen Hurts, he's the quarterback of the Philadelphia Eagles. He was asked, of course, like he's always asked, about his relationship with A.J. Brown.
3: None's changed since we last spoke at the end of the season. We're really good, and I saw how beautiful the pictures came out at his wedding. I'm very happy for him and his wife and his family, and it's a